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0: Number one, Country WZOB. Mostly cloudy tonight. Late night showers and thunderstorms possible. Overday low 72. Tomorrow, showers likely, possible thunderstorm, high of 85. For Monday, mostly cloudy, chance for showers, possible thunderstorm, with a high of 79.

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0: 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Mostly cloudy tonight. Late night showers and thunderstorms possible. Overday low 72. Tomorrow, showers likely. Possible thunderstorm. High of 85. For Monday, mostly cloudy. Chance for showers. Possible thunderstorm. With a high of 79.

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1: Fox News, I'm Roger Stern. President Trump is promising an Iran peace deal very soon. He's Fox's Rich Edson.
2: President Trump posted on Truth Social, quote, the deal is scheduled to get signed tomorrow. However, a spokesman for Iran's foreign ministry says that while the U.S. and Iran could sign a deal in the coming days, it won't be by tomorrow.
1: President Trump has predicted an imminent peace deal dozens of times without it ever happening. Congress has not renewed an intelligence law allowing the government to conduct warrantless wiretaps on foreign nationals.
3: Legal authority for the government's foremost intelligence-gathering weapon to foil terrorism, FISA Section 702, expires. There's worry about unprecedented vulnerabilities this summer.
1: Fox's Chad Pergram. 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
1: Rogers, German President Trump is promising an Iran peace deal very soon. He's Fox's Rich Edson.
2: President Trump posting on True Social, quote, the deal is scheduled to get signed tomorrow. However, a spokesman for Iran's foreign ministry says that while the U.S. and Iran could sign a deal in the coming days, it won't be by tomorrow.
1: President Trump has predicted an imminent peace deal dozens of times without it ever happening. Congress has not renewed an intelligence law allowing the government to conduct warrantless wiretaps on foreign nationals.
3: Legal authority for the government's foremost intelligence-gathering weapon to foil terrorism, FISA Section 702, expires. There's worry about unprecedented vulnerabilities this summer.
1: Fox's Chad Pergram. 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
1: Roger Stern, President Trump is promising an Iran peace deal very soon. He's Fox's Rich Edson.
2: President Trump posted on True Social, quote, the deal is scheduled to get signed tomorrow. However, a spokesman for Iran's foreign ministry says that while the U.S. and Iran could sign a deal in the coming days, it won't be by tomorrow.
1: President Trump has predicted an imminent peace deal dozens of times without it ever happening. Congress has not renewed an intelligence law allowing the government to conduct warrantless wiretaps on foreign nationals.
3: Legal authority for the government's foremost intelligence-gathering weapon to foil terrorism, FISA Section 702, expires. There's worry about unprecedented vulnerabilities this summer.
1: Fox's Chad Pergram. 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
0: Hope you're having a great morning, WZOB. Rain today, possible thunderstorm, high of 85. Tonight, mostly cloudy. Still a chance for more rain and thunderstorms. Overnight, low 67. Tomorrow, mostly cloudy. Chance for showers, possible thunderstorm, high of 79. Tuesday, mostly cloudy. Slight chance for afternoon showers and thunderstorms with a high of 78.

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1: Fox News, I'm Roger Stern. President Trump is promising an Iran peace deal very soon. Here's Fox's Rich Edson.
2: President Trump posted on True Social, quote, the deal is scheduled to get signed tomorrow. However, a spokesman for Iran's foreign ministry says that while the U.S. and Iran could sign a deal in the coming days, it won't be by tomorrow.
1: President Trump has predicted an imminent peace deal dozens of times without it ever happening. Congress has not renewed an intelligence law allowing the government to conduct warrantless wiretaps on foreign nationals.
3: Legal authority for the government's foremost intelligence-gathering weapon to foil terrorism, FISA Section 702, expires. There's worry about unprecedented vulnerabilities this summer.
1: Fox's Chad Pergram. 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
0: 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We're WZOB.

continue his Christian hits for you on WZOB. Want to read these words to you from 1 Timothy 4:12. 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
5: Hope you're having a great morning, WZOB. Rain today, possible thunderstorm, high of 85. Tonight, mostly cloudy, still a chance for more rain and thunderstorms, up at a low 67. Tomorrow, mostly cloudy, chance for showers, possible thunderstorm, high of 79. Tuesday, mostly cloudy, slight chance for afternoon showers and thunderstorms, with a high of 78.

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0: Hope you're having a great morning, WZOB. Rain today, possible thunderstorm, high of 85. Tonight, mostly cloudy, still a chance for more rain and thunderstorms, up at a low 67. Tomorrow, mostly cloudy, chance for showers, possible thunderstorm, high of 79. Tuesday, mostly cloudy, slight chance for afternoon showers and thunderstorms with a high of 78.

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0: Hope you're having a great morning, WZOB. Rain today, possible thunderstorm, high of 85. Tonight, mostly cloudy. Still a chance for more rain and thunderstorms. Overnight, low 67. Tomorrow, mostly cloudy. Chance for showers, possible thunderstorm, high of 79. Tuesday, mostly cloudy. Slight chance for afternoon showers and thunderstorms with a high of 78.

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1: Fox News, I'm Angelo Bavaro. The New York Knicks capturing their first NBA championship since 1973, beating the Spurs in Game 5, 94-90. Jalen Brunson named MVP.
2: I'm in awe. I don't know. Whenever someone counters out, we find a way to come back and do something about it.
1: That sound courtesy ABC. Brunson scored 45 points. New York City's victory parade that is planned for this Thursday. President Trump says a deal with Iran is scheduled to be signed as soon as today.
3: Iran, however, has not yet confirmed. This is both Tehran and Washington have been playing up their ends of a potential memorandum of understanding that would both end the war and it would start more talks, more negotiations.
1: That is Fox's Max Gordon. 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
8: 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Box 3451, Hueytown, Alabama, 35023.

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It's time for Mike's Minute's Gospel. You tune into Mike's Minute's Gospel. 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Box 3451, Hewtown, that's for H-U-U-Y-2-W-N, Alabama, AL, zip code 35023. Once again, Mike's Minute's Gospel, P.O. 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Appreciate all you folks listening around the world, the radio, and by the internet to Mike's Minute's Gospel. And stick around for Mike's Minute's Gospel.

this is Mike right here on Mike's Minute's Gospel, and we're going to get started here. We're going to play one here, goes back a good while, old-time religion done by the James Cleveland and Abernett Walker. Here, right here on Mike's Minute's Gospel. Let's play it right here at this time. We'll get it ready to go coming up here at this time. Let's see if we can't crank it up here. And right here, appreciate all you folks listening around the world, radio, the Mike's Minute's Gospel, and by the internet. Here it is. This goes back a good while right here.

Yes, sir. Give me that old-time legend. That happens to be James Cleveland and Albert Keener Walker doing that, the old-time legend. That goes back a good while, right here on Manx Minute Gospel that you listen to. All right, we got another classic here to play here. We're going to send this out to you, John, yeah. Buddy Dow. I don't know how many of you out there in radio land know Buddy Dow. He's already passed on, but he played for the Pittsburgh Steelers and made a couple of albums, I think. Did some singing and everything. And we're going to let him sing I Know Who Holds Tomorrow. Yes, sir. I Know Who Holds Tomorrow. Let's see if we can't crank it up here and play it right here on Mike's Minute Gospel. And hope you enjoy this. Here it is. I Know Who Holds Tomorrow. Buddy Dow.

Yes, sir, that was Buddy Dow. I know who hold to Maul, and he was a football player. And if you can read the history about him, if you go look it up, Google Buddy Dow, and you can see all about it, about him being a football player. He's already passed on now, but you can read about him, how he recorded the music and church and everything. And anyway, we thought we'd play that by Buddy Dow, a football player. And it says here that he was starting in for the Pittsburgh Steelers right here. All right, right here on Mike's Penny Stuff, we're going to play the Boone family now. The Boone family, and this is Pat Boone, his family. How can you refuse him now? Talking about how can you refuse the Savior. We have to listen to this radio broadcast, and on Jesus Christ is your Savior. Today is the day of salvation, not promised tomorrow. Anyway, let's play this right here. We crank it up here, done by the Boone family. This goes back to good while, this song, and then...

All right, let me get to our song on here. It's the next song right here. That's a good song. We got it right now. How can you refuse to save it? Right here on Mike's Minutes Gospel. It is coming up here at this time. The Boone family, Pat Boone family. How can you refuse?

scratching there. Sorry about that. A little scratching. And that was Pat Boone, damn it. How can you refuse him? All right, quickly, I want to play a little bit of this. Probably won't be able to play all of this. Back in the early days, probably 60s maybe or 70s, we had the Revival Time Choir on a song on ABC. And they did a song called Look For Me. And let's see if we can play a little bit of this right here before we leave the airway right here on Mind Spinach Gospel. We'll play some old records. You may be hearing some scratching and cracking. And we'll play some good old

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So I'm going to cut that song short. You're right, Mike's Phoenix Gospel, P.O. 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Bye-bye now.

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5: Hope you're having a great morning, WZOB. Rain today, possible thunderstorm, high of 85. Tonight, mostly cloudy, still a chance for more rain and thunderstorms, overnight low 67. Tomorrow, mostly cloudy, chance for showers, possible thunderstorm, high of 79. Tuesday, mostly cloudy, slight chance for afternoon showers and thunderstorms with a high of 78.

0: 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It's time for your Sunday morning broadcast by grace with Pastor David McCarroll of Pleasant Hill Baptist Church.
1: Well, good morning and welcome once again to our program by grace. I am Pastor David McCarroll from Pleasant Hill Baptist Church, and I'm excited to be here with you this morning. Last week we looked at the first half of the address by the Apostle Paul to the Ephesian elders, and this morning, if you'll turn again with me to Acts chapter 20, Lord willing, we're going to finish this chapter and that address. And so, Acts chapter 20, this morning, beginning in verse 28. Acts 20 and 28 says, "Take heed therefore unto yourselves and to all the flock over which the Holy Ghost hath made you overseers to feed the church of God, which he hath purchased with his own blood." Let's pray. Father God, thank you for the day. Thank you again one more time for this ministry that you've given us, and Father, the effect of it in our little community, God. And I pray that those that listen are blessed. And God, those maybe that are listening this morning for the very first time, Father, that you give them a blessing. Lord, I pray that you'd help me to be clear of thought, and Father, that my words would be your words. God, more of you and less of me is what we want on this program every time. And Lord, we pray it all today in Jesus' name. Amen. Well, in verse 27, Paul had reiterated that he had never shunned his duty or his calling to declare unto the church all the truth of God. And now he begins to challenge the elders here at Ephesus, and I believe the elders of today, all of us, to faithful service to our callings. And again, he said, "Take heed, therefore, unto yourselves and all the flock over which the Holy Ghost hath made you overseers to feed the church of God, which he hath purchased with his own blood." Well, again, Paul had said, "I was careful not to hold anything back, and now I want you to take heed to yourselves that you do the same thing." I'll ask this question, preachers and teachers, how often do we really look at ourselves in the light of this challenge? The Holy Ghost of God has made us overseers over his blessed flock, a flock that the Lord of glory purchased with his own blood. And I should, be ashamed of how lightly I treat that sacred duty to feed the church of God at times. So why was Paul so insistent that we take heed? Well, look at 29. "For I know this, that after my departing shall grievous wolves enter in among you, not sparing the flock. Also of your own selves shall men arise, speaking perverse things to draw away disciples after them." He had told them to take heed because grievous wolves would come in from the outside, and even worse, apostates would rise from within. He said they would be speaking perverse things to draw away disciples after them. Paul's really clear that these people would not spare the flock. Maybe rather that they wouldn't care about the flock like these men should, and they would destroy as much of that flock as possible. That sounds a lot like the devil, don't it? It was sad in Paul's day, and I'm going to tell you, it's sad in our day too. And it's very pitiful how many believers will easily just fall in garbage. We know that Paul was right in this warning because according to the first letter to Timothy, it wasn't long before Hymenaeus and Alexander had made shipwreck of the faith and had become blasphemers. And also in the second letter to Timothy, Paul states that Hymenaeus and another one named Philetus had succeeded in overthrowing the faith of some. Paul knew that the world and the flesh and the devil would work together to destroy what he had worked so hard to build. And so he exhorts these elders. Look at 31. Therefore, watch and remember that by the space of 3 years, I cease not to warn everyone night and day with tears. These men had seen Paul weep over this church, and they knew full well what he was saying here was the truth. Night and day, day and night, he would warn the lost of a judgment to come. Night and day, day and night, he would warn the believers, if you're not growing in the Lord, you're going backwards, and you've become an open target for the enemy. How many people have you seen weep over lost folks lately? How many people have you seen weep over backslid and carnal believers? All around us. Paul said, watch and remember. Verse 32, and now, brethren, I commend you to God and to the word of his grace, which is able to build you up and give you an inheritance among all them which are sanctified. Paul is beginning to draw this thing to a close now. And I believe he's thinking on his own dangerous journey ahead and the perils that lay before the Ephesian church and its leaders and elders. The old apostle now commends them. He says, to the only place of refuge that you have in this world, and that's God and his blessed holy word. Amen. God and the word. He said, those are able to build you up. I'm going to tell you a little something. Nothing else will. Don't you think some course or some book by some famous author, don't you think even that this broadcast right here is what you need? You need the Lord and his word. That's what will build you up. That's what's able to give you an inheritance, give you a name among all the saints who are named in Christ Jesus. Dear listener, it is because the church has failed to heed these instructions that we find ourselves in the spiritually weak and sickly condition that we are in today's world. And the only things that are able to do anything for us, we've tossed aside: God and his word. We've got programs, and we've got, I'm not even going into it. We have tossed aside God and his word. Verse 33 says, I have coveted no man's silver or gold or apparel. Yea, ye yourselves know that these hands have ministered unto my necessity and to them that were with me. I have showed you all things, how that so laboring ye ought to support the weak and to remember the words of the Lord Jesus, how he said, it is more blessed to give than to receive. Lastly, Paul reminds the Ephesian elders and you that we should follow his example and just be a good steward. He reminds us that he never coveted the finer things that others had. He didn't want their money. He didn't want their clothes. How many men today in churches are simply looking for a bigger church and a better paycheck? How many have we got out there that are just robbing the people of God, taking their money and their time and giving them nothing in return? Preacher, you and I are to feed the church. But we got a lot of folks out there starving to death while the shepherd's just getting fatter and fatter. Paul said in verse 34 that everyone knew that he had provided for himself and for those that were with him. Now, hear me. Clearly, the Apostle Paul taught that a preacher should be cared for by his church. But he goes on here to say that we must remember the words of the Lord, who said, it is more blessed to give than to receive. And Lord, help us to give our churches much more than they ever give us. Verse 36. And when he had thus spoken, he kneeled down and he prayed with them all. And they all wept sore and fell on Paul's neck and kissed him, sorrowing most of all for the words which he spake, that they should see his face no more. And they accompanied him unto the ship. So Paul finishes his discourse with them, and he kneels down by the shore there, and he begins to pray. I want you to notice it says he prayed with them all. I don't know how that might have looked, but for some reason or another, I believe that he touched each and every one of these people. They, in return, then fell on his neck and kissed him, weeping. Verse 38 tells us that they sorrowed mostly because of what he had said, that he would never, that they would never see him again, not never see his face again. I'm going to tell you that I believe, in reality, what they should have been weeping over was the fact that he had told them that many of them was going to return to apostasy. From here, the group accompanies all of them down to the ship. And Paul and his company board the ship and they sail for Miletus. As I close today, I want to quickly look at the similarities between Paul's final journey to Jerusalem and Jesus' final journey there to suffer and die for us. Our Lord went, of course, to Jerusalem to die for the sins of others, while Paul went because of his own sin in leading the Jews against Jesus and now wanted to try and witness to them one more time about Jesus Christ. Jesus went to Jerusalem in the direct will of God. And I'm going to tell you that I believe Paul did not. Paul's sufferings at Jerusalem were, like Christ's, predicted beforehand. And also like Christ, Paul was surrounded by suffering friends on his way to Jerusalem. Like Jesus, Paul found himself at the center of the Jews' hatred and hostility. And lastly, just like the Savior, Paul had to hear his near kinsman cry, "Away with such a fellow from the earth, for it is not fit that he should live." While I would never want anyone to think that I would even begin to put Paul in the same thought as our Savior, it is understandable how the Word of God could say of this man, "Follow his example." Amen. As always, may God bless you this week as you walk with him by grace.
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2: Thank you for being with us on WZOB. We got more great Christian music on the way. 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

do hope you're enjoying today's Christian music on WZOB. I want to read these words to you from the Book of Life in Romans 8:38-39. I am convinced that nothing can ever separate us from God's love. Neither death nor life, neither angels nor demons, neither our fears for today nor our worries about tomorrow. Not even the powers of hell can separate us from God's love. No power in the sky above or in the earth below. Indeed, nothing in all creation will ever be able to separate us from the love of God that is revealed in Christ Jesus, our Lord. WZOB.

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2: You're now listening to the Obituaries of the Air, brought to you by CNH Drugs. Harold Douglas Doug James, age 64, of Granite, Oklahoma, passed away peacefully on June 2, 2026, at Mercy Hospital in Oklahoma City. A memorial graveside service will be held on Saturday, June 13, 2026, at 1 p.m. at the Glenwood Cemetery, located at 4510 Galt Avenue North, Fort Payne, Alabama. W.T. Wilson is announcing. Mrs. Stella Lee Feltman Barron, age 78, of Section, Alabama, passed away on Wednesday, May 20th, 2026, in her home, surrounded by family. A celebration of life service will be held on Saturday, June 13th, 2026, at 10 a.m. at the Henniger Park Pavilion. Rainsful Funeral Home is announcing. Shirley Lee Honeycutt Rollins, born on October 20th, 1942, passed away on June 9, 2026, peacefully and surrounded by loved ones after an extended illness at Marshall Medical South in Boaz, Alabama. Visitation will be held at W.T. Wilson Funeral Chapel on Sunday at 11 a.m. until 2 p.m. Funeral services will be held at W.T. Wilson Funeral Chapel on Sunday at 2 p.m., with Michael Cooley officiating. Burial will follow at the Beulah Cemetery in Fife. W.T. Wilson is announcing. Jerry Ann McClendon, age 88, of Pell City, passed away on Wednesday, June 10th, 2026. Funeral services will be held at 11 a.m. on Saturday, June 13th, 2026, at the W.T. Wilson Funeral Chapel. Brother Denny McClendon will be officiating. Burial will follow the service at Asbury Cemetery. The family will receive friends from 10 to 11 a.m. prior to the service on Saturday, June 13th, 2026, at the W.T. Wilson Funeral Chapel. Jan Renee Morgan, age 63, of Scottsboro, passed away on Wednesday, June 10th, 2026. No services are planned at this time. 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

Ruth chapter number 3, beginning of verse number 1. Then Naomi, her mother-in-law, said unto her, My daughter, shall I not seek rest for thee, that it may be well with thee? Now is not Boaz of our kindred, with whose maidens thou wast? Behold, he went with barley tonight in the threshing floor. Wash thyself, therefore, and anoint thee, and put thy raiment upon me. Get thee down to the floor. Make not thyself known unto the man until he shall have done eating and drinking. Precious Father, again tonight, in the name of the Lord Jesus, we count it all blessings, Lord, to be again in the house of the Lord, and thankful, God, to be among this people one more time. God, I praise you and bless you for all your goodness and your love, for your compassion, God, and that you've shown to us, not worthy of nothing. And I praise you for it all. Help us now as we stand again. God, I pray that you'll lay your hands on us. Now, without that, can old man preach? And I pray that you'll use us for your glory. Touch the heart of everybody that's here. Give us listening ears. God, teach us that. That is from the word of the Lord, that we may hide it in our heart, that we may not sin against thee, that we might see to serve thee more perfectly. And we'll bless you for it. And in Jesus' name we ask. Amen and amen. Again, thank you tonight, as always, for standing with us. The thought that I've had on my mind is the threshing floor. Now, what I want to just try to talk to you for just a minute tonight, talk about the threshing floor. In particular, this passage here that we'll find in the book of Ruth. And as I many times have preached out of this book, I'm still amazed at what these four chapters does hold. And that's something about the Word of God. The more you dig and the more you search, the more you'll find. It's there. It's big and profound. But I'm glad that a wayfaring man, though he be a fool, need not err therein. You ain't got to be a rocket scientist to understand it. You just got to be saved. And so, tonight I just want to look at the Scripture concerning the threshing floor. Now, this particular passage at this time, we find Ruth, as we preached the other Wednesday night in chapter number 1, that Ruth is this Moabitish damsel. She is the one who was the daughter-in-law to Naomi. Naomi, whose husband was Elimelech, and they were of the Bethlehem Judah, and they had departed and went to Moab, and their two sons had married two daughters of Moab. Her husband had died, her two sons had died, and after about 10 years, the bread was again in Bethlehem, Judah, so they determined to go back to Bethlehem, Judah. Orpah rose up, kissed her mother-in-law, but Ruth clave unto her, not wanting to go back unto them old gods and them old ways, not wanting to return to those things that she was once bound to, wanting to depart that life because she saw something that was far greater. Chapter 2 tells us that she happens to come upon the field of Boaz. She begins to glean in the field of Boaz, a stranger, an outcast. But when she comes to the field of Boaz and Boaz sees her, he inquires, who is this damsel? They said, it's the Moabitess damsel, the daughter-in-law of Naomi. He tells his servants to leave her alone, let her get what she wants, to even give her a handful on purpose. He tells her that when it's eating time to sit down at the table, if you get thirsty, drink from my well. And she did, and while she was sitting and eating, Boaz hands her parched corn, and she is satisfied by the parched corn. When she comes home to Naomi, she comes home carrying a great amount. She has gleaned and brought home a great deal. And when she comes in, Naomi is fascinated about how much that she has gleaned. She's amazed that she has brought home so many. Gleaning's not like harvesting a field. Gleaning is picking up what's left over, what's been dropped off the side. They would purposely leave the corners of the fields for the gleaners, and not the main harvest. But Ruth has come home, and her bags is full.
And Ruth said, I just happened to be in the field of Boaz. And Naomi said, Boaz is our near kinsman. Boaz is the only one that can redeem us. They had lost it all. When Naomi's husband had died and her two sons had died, that meant she was denied everything and any inheritance in Bethlehem of Judah. You can look at this as prophetical. You can go to the book of John when Jesus said, I come to my own, but my own received me not. Romans chapter number 11 said, talking about the natural branch being cut off. Talking about the Jews. Naomi typifying of the Jewish people being cut off. But thank God Boaz represents the Lord Jesus. And Naomi recognized that in Boaz was the Redeemer. Recognized that in him could bring back what was lost. Ruth being the Gentile, the type of a Gentile people. Naomi begins to tell her that he is our Redeemer. I thank God that we've been instructed by the Jewish people. Acts chapter 10. We know that after Jesus was resurrected and 50 days later in the day of Pentecost, the Spirit had come into the upper room and settled down upon the people there. They were Jews. When Peter come out of preaching and preaching that wonderful message and 5,000 men was converted, they were Jews. They were Jewish people. And the Spirit of the Lord, salvation had not yet come unto the Gentiles. Until it yet to

the Redeemer. And then he tells her in chapter number 3, my daughter, shall I not seek rest for thee, that it may be well with thee? Now is not Boaz of our kindred, with whose maidens thou wast. Behold, he winnoweth barley tonight in the threshing floor. Oh, a little bit of a history lesson there gets me to where I want to try to talk about. He's winnowing the barley tonight in the threshing floor. Now, I want to try to paint a picture tonight, if I can, of what a threshing floor was or is. That's where they would take of the barley and the wheat that when it was harvested, when it became ripe, and they would harvest the barley and the wheat. They would cut it down and bind it in bundles. And when they would bundle it up, they would take those that was called sheaves, and they would take them down to the threshing floor. And the threshing floor was situated always close to a cliff, a steep hill, or a drop off, anywhere where there was fresh air that continued to blow. And the threshing floor was always on a rock. It was always level. It was always flat because they didn't want the barley to be scattered. They didn't want it to be thrust aside or it to be for it to roll off. It was always level, and it was always on. It had to be on a rock. And when those sheaves was laid out, they were scattered on the rock. They were scattered on level ground. Then after it was scattered, they would bring the oxen in. And when they would bring the oxen in, they would bring the oxen into the threshing floor. And then they would begin to trample the sheaves. They would begin to crush them and begin to break them because

seed is what they would use to make the bread, to make the flour and things of that nature. But they couldn't get to the seed until it was broken. They could not get any usefulness out of it until the chaff was broken away. So you couldn't do nothing with chaff. All chaff was in the way. That might make it look pretty. And I'm sure it would. Anybody ever seen a wheat field? Anybody ever grow maybe winter wheat or something like that? I know a lot of times in farming and if you raise any animals, a lot of times you'll sow winter wheat up during the fall and it'll grow. And it'll come up about springtime. It's up about so high and it turns brown. The wind will blow and it just wanes and it looks good. But it's useless. The stem, the pretty side of it, you know, what you would picture in your mind as a wheat field, them pretty stems are growing up and blossoming out and the wind just blowing, just looks real nice. But all that is useless. The only way you could get anything out of that was getting it to the threshing floor. And on the threshing floor, everything that looked pretty, everything that looked nice, and everything that seemed pleasing to the eye was crushed, was broken, was trampled underfoot, was placed on that rock, and was broken to pieces. Can I tell you tonight, God cannot use a one of us till He breaks us. I know it don't matter how pretty a smile we can put on. It don't matter how pretty a song we can sing or the words that we say. God can't get nothing out of us until He breaks us. You know why? Because we're stubborn. I started to ask if there's any stubborn folk in here, but I don't want to answer that. Oh, I tried my feeble best to preach Sunday morning out of Ephesians.

0: said, Saul, Saul, why persecutest thou me? Why kickest thou against the pricks? Y'all know what that was? I explained that for just a minute. You probably already know it. But what that is, it was on the car, and the oxen or whatever was used to pull the car. At the very end of the car was sharp sticks that was protrude out of the end of the car. And if that old oxen or mule or whatever it was would get unruly and get to bucking a little bit and go to kicking, they'll start kicking them pricks and they'll start pricking the back of their legs. And that's what the Lord was telling to Saul. Said, you're just being stubborn. You're kicking against the prick. Ain't that just like us? I mean, ain't that just the nature of man? When we know what we ought to be doing, when we know that we ought to be doing right, but this old stubborn flesh, this old nature of disobedience starts trying to rise up, we're going to fight in that, and we're going to kick it against the pricks, and all it's doing is causing pain, and all it's doing is a prick in ourselves. When we just relent and say, God, I'll follow, God, I'll go where you have me to go, the only way God can get anything out of us is break us. Now, God don't want to break our spirit. He wants to break our will. Kind of like raising children. When you raise a child, I do believe this is biblical. When you raise a child, when you, of course, we're living in a time, you know, they say, well, just let your child be a child. Just turn it loose and whatever it turns out to be. I tell you what it turned out to be, a heathen.
1: Right.
0: You just open the door and cut them loose, they'll destroy themselves. That's our nature. That's why the parents, that's why it is up to them to discipline, to correct. And what that is for is to break their will. Because their will lead them into pain. It'll lead them into suffering. It'll lead them into chaos. And so we've got to, through correction, through chastisement, we've got to break their will to understand there's consequence when you start kicking against the pricks, when you start following your disobedient nature, when you start going your own way, you'll have to pay a price. And you've got to break that will, but you don't want to break their spirit. And that's a fine line. And that's what, the threshing floor is for. And I tell you right now, I believe it'd do every one of us some good to spend some time on the threshing floor.
1: Yeah.
0: Oh, we want to look at Boaz tonight for just a minute. When Naomi told her, behold, he winnoweth barley tonight in the threshing floor. Boaz, as we said before, is a type of the Lord Jesus Christ. And he said, Boaz is winnowing barley. Boaz is on the threshing floor. I'm glad Christ Jesus, the Word, in the beginning was the Word, and the Word was with God, and the Word was God. And verse 14 said, and the Word was made flesh and dwelt among men. I'm glad He came down to us, aren't you?
1: Amen.
0: Born of a virgin woman, made like unto man, robed like as we are robed, given of the flesh as we have flesh, and understand as we understand, and know as we are known, and feel like we feel. But yet he was placed on the threshing floor. His body was broken. Oh, and as many times as no doubt we've preached it and others have preached it, oh, when they took the Lord Jesus and they took him down to that hall and they began to beat him and they began to lay the lash to him, and oh, it makes my stomach churn and hurts my heart to consider and to think the beating and the suffering that the Lord Jesus took. The Bible said, Boaz winnoweth barley at the threshing floor. They took Jesus down and they began to mock him. They began to slap him and spit on him. They began to break him. Oh, everything that he endured. Oh, and it said, behold, he winnoweth barley tonight in the threshing floor. So we understand that the time that they crucified the Lord Jesus was about 9 o'clock in the morning. That's according to the scripture, that's about the time of day that they hung him on the cross. It was about 9 in the morning, and for 3 hours they mocked him, and for 3 hours they ridiculed him. For 3 hours they cast lots for his garment. They said he saved others, let him save himself. They done all these things. Some of them just sat down and just watched. Some of them walked by wagging their heads. And for 3 hours, they just made fun until the sun was straight up high noon. But the scripture in Ruth says he went with barley tonight in the threshing floor. We understand that at the sixth hour, at noontime, during the day, the Bible said, and it was dark. God blackened out the sky. He covered the sun. Do you know why? His midday become midnight. Why did his midday become midnight? So that our midnight might become a midday. Weeping endureth for a night, but joy cometh in the morning. He took it for us. He went on the barley in the threshing floor. His day, though the sun was high and bright in the sky, though it was, I'm talking just about a pretty a day as it could be, yet it become midnight. It become dark. God blackened out the sky. He left it all behind. He chose to win on the barley at the threshing floor. He chose to be broken. He chose to suffer. He chose to die. He chose to even allow the sun to be put out for our sakes. He went on the barley at the threshing floor. Ruth has been instructed. The Gentile has been instructed, by that Jew. Oh, he's our Redeemer. I thank God that them that come out of that upper room come preaching one. That is the Lord Jesus. When Peter and John went down at their prayer, and there laid a lame man, and he looked at them desiring alms, Peter said, look on us. Silver and gold have I none, but such as I do have, in the name of Jesus Christ of Nazareth, rise up and walk. And they said, is not this the lame man? And they wanted to lift up Peter. And Peter said, wait a minute. I didn't do nothing. It was Jesus whom ye crucified. It was him whom ye nailed on the cross. It's by his name, where there's no other name under heaven given among men whereby we must be saved. Thank God, I'm glad somebody told me about Jesus. I'm glad he went to the threshing floor. I'm glad he went on the bar. He went with barley at the threshing floor tonight. It hit that sixth hour. I ponder on that sometimes. Oh, how that at that sixth hour, it just went dark. Scientific study, and it still amazes me that we'll believe scientists over the Bible. But scientific study will tell us that it has never been recorded, neither is it even possible for there to be a solar eclipse that time of the year. It was not a solar eclipse. I know there's a lot of theories and there's a lot of ideologies concerning, maybe it's just something we'll not fully understand till we get home. But I've drunk through that threshing floor and them spit, I'm telling you. I ain't no big man, but I'm liable to come unglued. Somebody must lay hand on one of my kids. I'd turn into a giant real quick. You don't touch my kids. That's just one area you don't go to. It's nobody's face. And no doubt the pain, he was a holding in them hands and he was a watching that. It's no wonder he blacked out the sky. I believe he had to. Yeah. I don't know. But maybe it was as if God was saying, I love you more than my son. He turned his back. Said, I just can't watch. If I watch anymore, I'll go get him. If I watch anymore, I'll have to take him off that cross. That's my son. But he began to look around, and God is love. Amen.
1: Yeah.
0: God is love. And though in his holiness and his judgment, though in his righteousness, yet when he saw his son, he saw the substitute. He saw the satisfaction of the law. Oh, and I believe, but at the point when God the Father was about, I'm telling you, go get his boy, and take him off that cross. Oh, the compassion of God began to see the sacrifice of his son and said, all right, I love him. I'll let it go. I'll let him die. I'll sever myself. I'll divide myself from my son. And he just blacked out the sky. And then Jesus cried, my God, why hast thou forsaken me? I feel like Christ Jesus had to be forsaken. Because Jesus turns around and says, I will never leave thee, nor forsake thee. Never been separated from the Father. In infinite time, if that's even a term that you can use, in infinite time, before there was time, God the Father, God the Son, had never been separated. They had always been one. But hanging on that cross, outrightly, and God separated himself from his Son. And God divided himself. And Jesus Christ said, my God! He fell. As we have felt. You ever felt forsaken? You ever felt left out? You ever felt cast out? Oh, it's no wonder that Jesus is the best friend that we'll ever have.
1: Amen.
0: He knows that feeling of being forsaken. Why? He went to the threshing floor. He winnowed the barley. He allowed himself, to be broken on that threshing floor. Sleeping endures for a night, but joy comes in the morning. I don't believe it is any coincidence that Boaz is winnowing barley. Why do you say that, preacher? Because barley was the first fruit. Barley would always come to harvest. It would come to seed before the wheat. It was the first thing to be harvested. That stirs your mind, didn't it? It gets you thinking about something. 1 Corinthians chapter 15, Christ becoming the first fruits from the dead. Oh, thank God. I'm glad he wintered himself on the threshing floor, but he became the first fruit from the dead. Hallelujah to God. Oh, and when he become the first fruits of the dead, 1 Corinthians 15 said, and them at his coming. Thank God. I'm crucified with Christ. I live yet not I, but Christ liveth within me. Thank God. It's not my life that I'm living. I'm living Christ's life. Why? Because he went to the threshing floor. He suffered that death. He suffered himself to be broken. It ain't just one day a year for me. Thank God. I'm alive because he's alive.
1: Amen.
0: Oh, aren't you glad he went to the threshing floor? But then we come to verse number 3. The instruction of Naomi. He's winnowing barley. He's went down at night time. He has done these things. Then the instruction Wash thyself therefore and anoint thee, put thy raiment upon thee, and get thee down to the floor. Where's she going? The threshing floor. Where's the only place she could have met the kinsman redeemer? The one place that she had already been introduced to him, a hole in the field. And the whole time, if you sort of read between the lines in chapter number 2, the whole time that she's in the field, Boaz is saying, I love you. The whole time, if you read between the lines, he don't outright just say, I love you, I want you to marry me. But the whole time, he's saying, don't you go to another field. You stay in my field. You get hungry, you go eat. I've done charged my servants to leave you alone. You get thirsty, you drink the water. She sets down. Oh, and she begins to eat, and it's not until he hands her parched corn that she's satisfied. That whole time, he just says, I love you. I want to marry you. She was a Moabitess damsel. She's a stranger. She's an outcast. Oh, but when Boaz sees her, love at first sight. Oh, he loved her first.
1: Yeah.
0: Oh, I love him because he first loved me. Oh, the only place, that she could, come before him to question him, to seek him, is now at the threshing floor. She's been instructed. Oh, Naomi, the Jew has instructed her. You've been introduced to him. You know him. We know that now he's the kinsman redeemer. We know that he's at that threshing floor. He's done winnowed the barley. He's done went through it all. Now it's your turn to go to the floor. Oh, thank God tonight, the only way that there'll ever be salvation in anybody's life, the old song that says, kneel at the cross. Christ will meet you there. Oh, that cross. Oh, that typifies that threshing floor. As Christ was broken. As Christ, his body was broken. It was at the cross. When I knelt before God, it may not have been a literal cross. They may not have been timbers of wood. But thank God when I knelt down, I was at the cross. Began to break my will. Oh, he began to break my pride. God hates pride.
1: Yeah.
0: Pride goeth before destruction.
2: Yeah.
0: And a haughty spirit before fall.
2: Yeah.
0: Let me tell you how to get a prayer through. Get rid of pride.
2: Yeah. Yeah.
0: Peter, I believe it said God resisteth the prayer. You go to try to go before God with a proud heart. If you go before God to seek the Lord, and you're seeking inquiry from God, and you're yearning to hear from heaven, but if you've got a prideful part of your heart, He'll resist that. Amen? I believe I'm preaching Bible.
2: Amen.
0: And sometimes we'll kneel down and pray, and we wonder why we ain't getting nowhere. We wonder why our prayers not getting answered. Maybe we need to get down to the floor. In there that God needs to get hold of first.
1: Amen.
0: Sometimes we get that way. Well, God's just going to answer my prayer. I prayed a prayer, so He asked to answer. Now, Jesus said, if anybody asks in my name, the Father will give it. Right? You know what it is according to? His will. A lot of people need to read the rest of the scripture.
2: Amen.
0: He's not a genie in the bottle. That's right. He's not going to grant you 3 wishes that whatever you ask, I'm just going to hand it over. No. You ask that way, that's with a prideful heart. That's with an arrogant spirit. And God will resist that. He'll refuse that. He won't have that.
2: Amen.
0: But he giveth grace to the humble. When you allow yourself to get on that threshing floor, and you allow God to break your will, you know what you start to see? His. And when you start to see His will, the Bible said His will is perfect. And when you begin to behold His will, and you begin to understand that you're nothing, and you can't see past the end of your nose, but He views the cosmos. He knows the past as well as He knows the future. And when you understand that, you no longer pray, God, I need You to do this. God, I want You to do that. God, it's not my will. It's Thy will be done. God will answer that prayer. A lot of times we're not getting our prayers through to God is because we're not on the threshing floor. We're praying with a prideful heart. We're praying with an arrogant spirit. Yeah. Oh, Naomi said, now wash thyself, anoint thyself, put on thy garments, and go to the floor. If you're going to inquire of Him, if you're going to seek redemption, if you're going to ask of Him, you can't ask it nowhere else. You're going to have to get down there to that floor where the ground is level, where you're going to be broken, where you're going to be crushed, where you're going to be trampled. But it's there. You'll meet the one you need. See, that chat, I told you earlier, I guess I'm going to try to wind it up again. That chat is unusual. Looks good. Looks pretty. Well, how sometimes we think we see through these things. But it's like Samuel when he went to anoint a son of Jesse to be king. And he saw Eliab, the eldest. He saw Eliab. He said, that's got to be the king. He's the oldest. He's got the look of a king. He's got the stature. He's got the build. He's built just like it's got to be him. So he grabs the oil to anoint him. And God says, Samuel, that ain't my man. Goes through all the rest of the seven sons, and God says no. And He says, Samuel, you see as men see, but I ponder the heart. Oh, they come to the temple one time, and they're telling the Lord how beautiful the temple was, how grand the temple was, and Jesus said there won't be one stone left upon another. Oh, sometimes what we offer to God is just a play for you. That's right. Sometimes what is viewed from man as grand and glorious, God sees as refuge. Amen. I'm reaching on some things tonight. I don't know if y'all get anything. The mindset of the church today is totally backwards. I guess I'm outdated in today's society. But I thank God that there's been a few times I've beheld the glory of the Lord. And the only time that I've seen it is when a people gets on the threshing floor. And what used to be important, what once was thought glorious, become broken and trampled and thrown to the side. Useless. Sometimes we think, oh, look what we've done. Look at our grandeur. Look at our splendor. When it's pointless and meaningless to God. What God wants is what's left after we've been broken. Sometimes we get too much junk. And then God has to put us on the threshing floor and break us. What's in you? How many of y'all like to eat bread? Well, I had a cup of green. How many of y'all like cornbread? How many like dressing? Now, I ain't no cook. My wife can tell you that. But I do know to make dressing it comes from cornbread. And you got to take that bread and you got to break it up. Boy, when you get broken up and you dive into that, boy, it's good. I don't want to sit down and do a mouthful of chaff. Stuck in your teeth. Can't chew it. And if you do end up getting it down, it ain't going to do you any good. It'll probably make you sick. A lot of times what we've got in our mind, our thinking is no more than chaff. When we got to get down to the truth of the matter, we got to get on the threshing floor first and let God break us. Then you know what they do after it's broken? They would oftentimes, when they would do it, it would be on the net. They'd break it. They would take, they even had a tool, and I believe it, I can't remember exactly the name right now, but they'd have a tool and they would beat it and they would bring oxen in and trample it until it was completely broken and it was done on a net. And the reason why that the threshing floor was built close to a steep hill or a cliff is because there's a constant wind blowing. There had to be. After the barley or wheat, whatever it is broken and it's in the net, what they would do, they would winnow it. They would toss it in the air. And then the wind would blow all that chaff. Everything that's useless. Everything that's been broken, the wind would come and blow it away. What fell down, what come back down was the only thing that had weight. The only thing that was useful. The only thing that they could get any nourishment that can be used to make anything was that seed. Be not blown with every wind of doctrine. Oh, don't follow everything and everybody that comes along looking good and sounding good. It may not be nothing but chaff. You wait till it hits the floor. Amen. Well, I'm enjoying this. I don't know if y'all are, but I'm getting a lot out of it. Wait till it hits the floor, then see if there's anything to it. That wind's got to come along. You know what that wind's speaking for, don't you? John 3. The Spirit is like the wind. It blows where it listens. You know what it does? When it comes in, John chapter 15. Oh, when the Spirit comes, He will reprove the world. Blows all the junk out the way. Oh, yeah, we always talk about, wow, I would to God that the Holy Ghost come through, you know, and just, it ain't going to do no good till we get broken. And the reason we don't want to get broken is because we're holding on too much. And if we get broken and crushed and the wind blows, it'll blow away that junk. We got death grip on it. The only way you're going to get to where God can get something out of you is get on that threshing floor and let God break you again. And then when He breaks you, He's going to toss you. And don't be afraid. Just let the wind blow. Well, you might look the sight when you hit the ground, but when you hit the ground, God will look and say, now I can get something out of that. Now I can use that. My grandpa said this one time. He said, love's like a cake. You make it big enough, everybody can get by. You know what you make a cake out of, don't you? Can't make bread, you get to the seed. And you can't get to the seed until it's broken. And it can't get broken until it gets on the threshing. May the Lord bless you tonight. Let's stand if you will.

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2: Fox News, I'm Angelo Bavaro. President Trump says a peace deal with Iran could be signed as soon as today.
3: The latest from the Iranians, however, is that it will not be signed this weekend. A spokesperson for the Iranian foreign minister told state media it could, though, happen in the coming days. According to a White House official, the terms include all of Iran's nuclear material is going to be destroyed and removed. The nuclear program is going to be dismantled. The Strait of Hormuz will be reopened again.
2: Fox's Aisha Hosni. The New York Knicks capturing their first NBA championship since 1973, beating the Spurs in Game 5, 94-90. Jalen Brunson was named MVP.
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9: Welcome to Seasons of Life, Episode 8. I'm Jim Willingham. Today is going to be a lot of fun. We're going back to the 70s. Such a great, great decade. And one of the big deals in the 70s was the Northeast Alabama Mustangs, Northeast State Junior College. The Mustangs, big, big in the 70s. And guess what? We have got some great guests here. One of the best coaches that's ever been in this part of the country. And okay, guys, I'll go ahead and say two of the best players. You can pay me after it's over. And I'm going to just sit here and be quiet. And, of course, you know, my big mouth, I may throw something in occasionally. So I'm going to turn it over to Coach if he will introduce himself and go around the room here and then back to Coach or any way you want to do it. Thank you again for joining Episode 8.
10: Jim, we appreciate it. I'm so proud to see these two guys today. They were, you hate to have favorites, but they certainly were two of my favorites. And I graduated from Pisgah High School in 1963. I moved to Huntsville the day after graduation and didn't know how I was going to get to work. Didn't have a car. I grew up. I had great parents, great siblings, but I didn't have an automobile. So I moved to Huntsville, and I didn't know how I'd get to work when I found a job. So I was lucky to find one at a hamburger joint two blocks from where I was rooming. And it was a long time ago. The motto was home of the bigger, better 15 center. And it was Henry's Hamburgers. And they're out of business now a long time ago. So my goal when I joined the Air Force was to come back and own a hamburger joint. And, of course, I served 4 years in the Air Force and got out in 1969. I got on January 1st, and my wife captured me by January the 25th, and we got married. And so I started the Northeast in 1969 as a campus policeman on work study going to college. And while I was in Huntsville, didn't have a car, but I saved up enough money to buy an old Cushman motor scooter. So didn't have any lights on that motor scooter. So I'd drive it from Huntsville to where Dad then lived, up close to Pisgah. And no lights, 11 o'clock, coming down 72 from Huntsville. It wouldn't pull Highway 40 going up the mountain. Have to get off and run along the side of it, push it up. Finally, one day, my mom said, Marcel, said, will you go get Harold a car? So after that, I had an automobile. But I had a good life. Some of my greatest moments were working with the guys at Northeast. We had a bunch of students, basketball players, come through there. And like I said, I'm fortunate to have Steve and Randy with me today. Randy's probably our all-time rebounder. And I tell people all the time in Scottsboro, if we had a three-pointer back then, Steve King would still lead the community colleges today with three-point shots. He was that good. And his shots, he was higher percentage shots than the people shooting inside because he had to shoot longer shots. But he's a set shot shooter and wasn't necessarily a jump shot. Right, Steve?
7: Yeah, it's hard for me to get it 30 feet. Jumping.
10: But I had to stay on the floor. There you go. But we had some good times. I was the third basketball coach at Northeast, and I was the longest-serving basketball coach at Northeast, and I coached for 7 years, and I followed Jim Hobbs, who left Northeast and took a job at Gadsden, and then went on to Jacksonville to coach golf and tennis. So that's me in a nutshell.
9: That was a season of your life, and it's amazing that your goal there was to start a hamburger joint, hamburgers, and then you go to one of the best coaches and winning teams there. And for a second, I'd like to talk about seasons of life. To everything, there is a season, a time for every purpose under heaven. That's in Ecclesiastes 3:1. New seasons happen when we get married, start a career, or have children. Other seasons are harder if we lose a loved one, a job, or our health. I've had some health issues, and as we get older, that happens to all of us. We find ourselves reacting differently to each one, experiencing a fight or flight response. We may readily face the new season and take its challenges head on, or we may feel apprehensive of the change and we just want to run sometimes in the other direction. The Apostle Paul tells us exactly how to react to new seasons of life, whether good or bad. We rejoice always, pray continually, give thanks to all circumstances, for this is God's will for you in Christ Jesus. 1 Thessalonians 5:16 through 18. And that's how you turn any season of life into a closer connection to God. Lord, no matter what the seasons bring, may you provide strength for endurance and wisdom for the choices we make.
10: Jim, I think that's 100% on. I started attending Randall Chapel Methodist Church in 1974, active member, and we go there today. And the church is very important to us, and I think this one very important in the church. And Apostle Paul is one of my favorite writers.
11: I remember one time that we were playing at, I think it was Tennessee Temple. We was out there warming up. I couldn't find Steve nowhere, and I thought, what? So I went in the dressing room. Steve was in there combing his hair. I said, if you don't mind, come on out here for a minute. We're warming up.
7: So we're getting that started.
11: But Northeast was...
10: Well, now, he got hair to comb, you know.
9: Yeah. All right, Randy, I got this for a second. When he walked in, I thought, oh, my Lord, look at that pretty hair. Why do I have to be bald-headed?
11: But I really enjoyed being at Northeast. Me and Steve, he was from Ider, and I was from Flat Rock, and we rode to school some, and we never had a dull moment and never had a cross word. And he still talk to him today, and we played ball together, and it was a lot of fun, and it was a lot of fun to be at Northeast.
9: Yes, sir.
11: The Mustangs, and now they have a softball team, and I hope they do real good. I'm hearing about how good they're doing.
10: 47 and 3.
9: Thank you. I think this is a perfect time. Now we're up to like 1 million views on this, on the Seasons of Life. I think this is a perfect time for our community to, if you will, what's their record now with that team?
10: 47 and 3, and they're in the conference playoff right now, and they may, I don't know where the national championship will be, but they're third in the junior college conference.
9: That is amazing.
10: Nationwide.
9: Right here in our back door, folks. We need to get out, and we're all looking, you know, we're looking for things to do and take the family, and that's a good, clean family entertainment. And guess what? It's right here in our neighborhood.
10: $10 and you can get a double hitter.
9: Can't beat it.
12: They also started a cross-country team over there, too, haven't they?
10: They have, and they got a soccer team, and they got golf. Yeah. And,
9: amazing.
10: So they got a lot going. They got a women's golf team and a men's golf team.
12: You have to give a lot of credit to the Dr. Campbell and the administration out there. They've got a lot of things going now, and Lord, the campus, it's got to be one of the nicest-looking campuses in the state as far as junior colleges go. The buildings and the programs are just outstanding. So can't say enough good things there.
10: I think you're right, Steve, because the sports, you know, it is from principal to superintendent to on. It takes the top support, the sports program, for it to be successful. And if you don't have support at the top, it's difficult to make it go.
9: Yes, sir.
12: Exactly. And I hope maybe they can keep adding. I'd like to see a baseball team
9: there you
12: eventually
9: go.
12: Back over there, maybe, if that's at all possible. I know it takes money to do these things, but, and kind of changing the subject back, but Randy, he's kind of had a little story on me there, and I mentioned this out there a while ago, but if Randy will hold this, whenever it was time for us to go through and loosen up and do some warm-ups, that's what I was telling. Everybody's down stretching and doing their thing, and we look around, and Randy's over there doing his thing. He already told us he wasn't playing any defense. He said, I'm a shooter. I'm a shooter.
9: Point maker.
12: And one game, he told me, he said, I give me the ball. I said, what do you mean get you the ball? He said, well, I might shoot every once in a while. I said, well, I tell you what, won't you just rebound? If I miss any shots, won't you just get the rebound and shoot that sucker back up?
9: you know what I'm hearing here from these guys? A lot of confidence.
10: I don't know, Jim. I'm not going to say these two in the group, but Bruce Wynn taught geography at Northeast. And one day he came out and he said, Coach, said, your boys are cheating in the class in here. I said, how you know that, Bruce? He said, well, I asked him a multiple choice question, where's the Smoky Mountains? And I had all places listed, and I had Europe listed. And so every one of them had Europe.
9: Oh,
10: now,
9: man.
10: I don't know whether they two know where the Smoky Mountains are yet or not, but, you know.
12: I've been to the Smokies, and I've never been to Europe.
9: Okay.
13: I can play basketball, though.
9: Oh, yes.
12: Basketball is what we were there for. In all seriousness, I would like to thank Coach Brookshire. I don't know that I ever have, but, you know, I was like 5'8", 125 pounds my senior year, but he had enough confidence in me to sign me, you know, to come and play at Northeast. That's why I wanted to play ball. I had one other offer. It was at Southern Union, but I'd never been out of Hyder. I wanted to stay close to home. And Coach gave me that opportunity, and I do appreciate it. I still to this day appreciate it.
9: Coach, can I put you on the spot here?
10: Sock it to me.
9: What did you see in Steve?
10: Well, sure. I was hunting somebody could put it through the holes.
9: So he had a good record of that.
10: To me, different coaches got different philosophies. I mean, some of them strong defense, and I believe in defense, but you also got to be able to put it in the goal.
9: If you don't make points, you don't win.
10: That clock won't click if you don't put them through the hole. Yes,
11: I remember when you called me, Coach, and you said, Randy, I've got a place for you and your wife to live. And I said, I'm not married. And he said, oh, I thought you was married. And I said, no. And he brought me in and just treated me just excellent and just... I can't thank him enough.
10: Yeah, these are two of my favorites, as I said, and they both been very successful, and that's what you expect you want them to do. Is
9: what a blessing. Now, how many was on the team roughly? It don't have
10: 12 each time.
9: Okay,
10: we had 12 uniforms.
9: I got you. So to have these two, thank you again, guys. Thank you so much.
11: The captains.
9: Of course. Well, they still got that cocky attitude, didn't they, Coach?
10: Just say probably Randy held the record for rebounds.
9: Yeah.
10: And Steve, certainly for the points all the time at Northeast.
9: That's big.
10: These two, they accomplished a lot.

0: him, learned a lot
1: yes,
0: from
1: sir.
0: him, and he was a real nice guy, treated me.
1: Yeah.
0: He said one time, he said, go away, go out there and get that one that talks funny and bring him in. So that was, but he's a real good guy, and I learned a lot from him. Like if somebody was running for mayor, governor, chief of police, mm-hmm. or anything, he'd give the Democrat and the Republican the same amount of money, and then if he wanted something, he just picked up the phone.
1: Smart man. Smart businessman. No problem. Exactly.
0: But it was, like I say, worked everywhere and all over the South and Florida and Destin, worked in California right there until I was finishing his $14 million mansion out there. And it was, that's where I met my wife at work. And it was, it's over now. But
1: that's a nice season of life for you right there.
0: That's well.
1: Yes, sir.
2: Jim, I'm sure each one of them got a particular game they remember.
1: Good, you know? Good point so, there, yes.
2: I got a lot of games I can remember. For instance, we hit Gadsden was winning the conference, and we had them down with 1 point to go and 1 second to go.
1: Wow.
2: And we didn't click that last second off the clock. They threw a half court, stripped the net in 1 second.
1: And
2: several games like that. Remember, and I'm sure they remember games too. Yeah.
3: We're blaming the clock keeper for not letting us run.
1: Is that what happened there? It's all in that clock.
3: We're playing the whole clock keeper.
1: Yeah. That's what winners do. It's never their fault.
3: That's right.
2: That's what the ref said.
1: Yeah, that's what the ref said.
3: The president of college might have been one running the clock.
1: Steve, what did you go on to do? I mean, I've known you forever, you and your wife, and you guys would let us do work for you on your satellite system. You want to pick it up?
3: I'll pick up. After Northeast, I wanted to play ball. I just loved to play ball. And basketball was my favorite. I tell my grandkids, one of them likes football better. One likes baseball. Basketball is played in a controlled climate. You get to wear shorts. You're not cold. You're not hot most of the time.
1: That's a good point.
3: I don't understand. You're not really getting hit that much
2: and that often.
3: So anyway.
2: Well, now Shaughnessy used to put them on you.
3: I started going to the other side of the floor, going away from his school. After Northeast, I phoned around. I got the degree from Northeast, had 2 years in. So my whole family were truck drivers, and I didn't want to drive a truck. So I decided to go to Jacksonville State, and I talked to them down there. They let me walk on at Jacksonville, and as like 20 people walked on, they had one scholarship. And it come down to not really basketball that won the scholarship for me. With me and another guy from Ohio, they said we were about even at the time, so they had a push-up contest.
1: This is good.
3: And I won the push-up contest that day, so I got the scholarship.
1: What a story.
4: How about
1: what a story.
3: Didn't get to play much, but I got 2 years of college. I figured it was easier than working at McDonald's.
1: So competitive.
3: Well, you got to be. You're going to make it in anything, right?
1: That's a lot in life, isn't it?
3: Yeah.
2: I think we competed hard. But we played in a tough league. These guys, I'll tell you, you played against Jeff State in Birmingham, Gadsden, Calhoun.
1: Mm-hmm.
2: These are teams that got Jeff State in Birmingham that got a large pool to pull from. And they were pretty competitive. Steve mentioned some of them going on to the big schools, Alabama.
3: Northwest had two, went to Alabama and started. When they finished over there. And I don't mean to put anybody down or anything, but back then you had to pass certain tests to get into college. A lot of athletes couldn't get into the Alabamas and the Auburns. They ended up in junior college. And to me, that's what made the junior college so hard, so tough, so physical, was the caliber of athletes that were playing there.
2: That reminds me of, did y'all know Ernie Kimmer, Steve Combs?
3: I know
2: Ernie did a

0: comedy thing at Northeast last year, but I remember that Ernie telling me when first year, he said, never will forget, Coach Hobbs took our mine and Tom's tennis shoes away from us. He got mad at us and took our tennis shoes away from us. And there's snow on the ground, and we had to walk to the student center in our socks. And when we played Gadsden, Hobbs was coaching out there then, and he said, Coach, let me start. Please, please. And yeah, he couldn't miss for the first 30 seconds.
1: Exactly. Payback time.
0: Yeah. Yeah. Yes, and that's good. Another story I think about. We've had some good ones. They tell you we've had some excellent players, good players, good people. And I remember I had some living in Scottsboro, and so on Friday night, I don't know if I was supposed to do this or not, but I did. I'd give them enough money, go up to Carlisle's and eat, and it's on Willow Street, and that was back, like I said, in the late 70s, early 80s. And it's a buffet, all you can eat. And that was one place my wife and I ate at, too. And he pulled me off the side one day. He said, Harold, said, would you not send them boys up here anymore? He said, they cleaning my buffet out.
1: Eating a lot of groceries.
0: Yeah. I'm losing on Friday.
1: I thought about Carlisle's in years. That was, I don't guess it's still there now. It was there for a long time. But
0: The one up on Willow Street.
1: Yes, sir.
0: They built a new one there on.
1: Okay.
0: His son built it, and now it's a, not China King, but something.
1: I got you.
0: They could put the food down. I remember most of them had not been to Wendy's Hamburger. That was when Wendy's Triple's coming around, and they all wanted to stop at Wendy's Deep Triple, too, and that was one of my favorite parking places.
2: I'll tell another story on Coach Brookshire. After I had signed, a few days later, he came to my house, and I signed the scholarship at the house. And a few days later, he called and said, hey, said, fix to go to Chattanooga. I said, I'm going to go watch some games. You want to go with me? And I said, well, sure. And we went up. Was it Brainerd?
0: Brainerd, probably. We had some ball players. Right.
2: We went to Brainerd and watched the game there. And
0: the Hodge guy was one of them.
2: Yeah. And he signed two players, but, you know, he just treated me, he treated me really good, treated me like one of his own. You know, many wouldn't have called and took me with him, you know, when he was going on a scouting trip.
0: I used to, we'd have ball games, and I just had my bachelor's at that time, and we'd have ball games, and then I'd have carry my ball players back home in Scottsboro or wherever because they didn't have transportation, and then I'd head to UAB. And two nights a week, I'd be in class from 7 o'clock to 10 o'clock down there. And then I'd have to drive back home, be in class next morning at 8 o'clock. But I'd always stop coming out of UAB at the Crystal down there and get me a dozen crystals and two cups of coffee, and I was ready to come
1: home.
2: Ready.
1: Love crystals.
0: And so it took a lot of work. Yes. And then I kept going at night and got my double A at that time from UAP. So I'm probably like all the others. When I said, well, if I ever graduate my master's, I'll never go to school another day in my life.
1: Yeah.
0: And the next week, I'm back in.
1: That's what we call burning that candle at both ends.
0: Yeah.
3: Steve is always real popular with the young ladies.
1: That's the part we want to hear about.
0: Melissa may have a different idea.
1: All right, Randy, was it the hair or the personality?
3: Well, I'm in there.
1: Or the 3 points.
3: We're having practice, and again, I'm looking around, and I can't find Stan. I'm like, so I just walk outside, and there he is. He's talking to one, waiting on another one over here waiting to talk to him. I'm like, I walk up to him, whisper, if you don't mind, could you come in, please?
2: Public relations is all I was doing.
3: Yeah, I know.
0: Trying to get somebody to end the game.
2: I was selling the program.
0: There you
1: exactly.
0: Go.
1: It was all business. It was all business.
2: Friend and all that.
3: That's right. But I remember that.
0: I remember in '82 when the program stopped. They were variety of reasons. Number one, proration came about, and everybody's in education back then understands what that is. It was a matter of laying off a bunch of teachers or eliminating programs. And Calhoun dropped 12 programs that year, and most of the other community colleges did too. And in fact, Calhoun just started basketball back about 2 years ago. But and they let their coaches go because of the salaries and money. And at that time, the financial aid job came open at Northeast, and they offered that to me. So I did financial aid for the rest of the year, 20 years, 25 years, and
1: nice.
0: I really enjoyed that. And my goal in financial aid was help them get financial aid, not prevent them from getting financial aid.
1: Exactly.
0: So that was my philosophy. And anyway, life's been good.
1: So looking back, would you do anything different?
0: If everybody could have my life, they'd be a lucky man. got a wonderful wife. Stevie might not think so if they had her in Christ.
4: Oh, yeah, she's scared me to death. Everybody was.
2: When I walked in the door, I just been frozen still.
1: Now, was she an English teacher?
0: English teacher.
1: I can remember.
2: She was the best.
1: She was very
2: business, all business. And that's why I always wondered, Coach, how did you get her being such a business lady?
0: Well, yeah, she was number one in class. I was about number 70.
1: Opposites attract.
0: Yeah.
3: She asked me something one day, and I said, well, I'm not sure they hadn't learned me that yet. Well, she said, what?
1: Uh-oh.
3: She said, what?
1: Yeah. Well, what did you say?
0: Oh, well, my daughter, both of them got a degree in English, and you can imagine being me with them two in the household.
2: If you don't care, she may not even remember me, probably.
0: Oh, yes, she does. I told her you're going to be.
2: You can't tell her.
0: Okay.
2: I got my
1: How
2: kids.
1: About that? Okay, let's give him a big hand. Yes.
2: Yes. I'm in Patricia Martin.
0: Patricia
2: Martin in high school. I know I don't talk like I have a degree.
0: I'll pass that on to her. So did Jack Allen.
2: Jack Allen. He's Jackson County guy.
0: Yeah. Jackson.
2: You know Jack, don't you?
3: I grew up in Jackson.
0: Jack helped me a lot during the years. He was a good guy. And he coached Paint Rock Valley. He had some good teams at Paint Rock Valley. And it didn't have many students, but I think they recruited them. Bussed them in from Tennessee.
2: Hey,
0: I don't know that. I'm just joking.
2: My first year at Fife, you know, Jack would have those all-day basketball tournaments over there. You play all day long. And first game, I was coaching at Fife. We was going over there to play. I didn't know how to get to Paint Rock Valley. Bus driver didn't know how to get to Paint Rock Valley. Well, we got close. We was getting close. We knew. But we should have made a right turn near to go to the school. We made a left
0: turn.
2: And we got up in there, and there was nowhere to turn around. And it was this house with this real pretty yard. And I got off the bus, and I'm telling him we're backing into the driveway. And I didn't get him stopped in time. He backed over a rock wall, and here comes a woman screaming out of the house. And I was coaching at Fife, remember. Yeah. She comes screaming and hollering, and I said, listen, ma'am, if you've got a problem, Monday morning, you call section high school. And
1: I don't know
2: if they call section or not.
1: That was quick.
0: Chad was one of the best guys I've known. He's a super guy. And he's having some health issues, but he served on the county commission for several years. And, I just really like Jack. He helped us at Northeast. He do everything, prepared everything for us, and
1: good story.
0: He was a good guy.
1: Yes,
3: how many students do they have roughly at Northeast now?
0: 2,500, maybe. I don't know.
1: It's a little town.
0: Yeah.
1: So I know, and I think you just told the answer to this a few minutes ago, but the reason the basketball program ended was roughly. See.
0: Well, it and theater.
1: Yeah. So that really put a hurt on it when Jackson
0: and
1: Steve left.
0: And I got to admit,
2: Uh-oh. Are you saying I set the program there?
3: No.
1: They're still in it.
0: Yeah, they still want to decide. But we didn't have a theater building at the time, and Ann Everett was doing theater, and so we had to share the gym with them, and the theater been such a success. You know, as much as I love basketball, you know what theater meant under her leadership, what it meant. It would pack
1: everything.
0: She was
1: my teacher.
0: You know?
1: Yes.
0: And I got to plug this. My favorite is Forever Patsy. About Patsy Cline.
1: Yes.
0: And Kelly Blackwell section played Patsy Cline.
1: Okay.
0: And it's coming back this summer or this fall sometime.
1: Oh, yeah.
0: So they're going to put it on again. So it's my favorite.
1: I just want to talk about that for a minute because I've heard people over the years winding it in, you know. And so now we know. It always boils back down to money in most situations.
0: Education. Steve understands what proration is.
2: Money. Every decision is based on
0: dollars.
2: Dollars and cents. I wish they could find a way to bring it back. You know, Gaston State still got it. Yeah. State still got it. And
3: maybe they will.
0: Well, Dr. Campbell and I talked about it the other day. And, you know, he said, a lot of people ask about it, and he and I was discussing it, and he'll have to answer this himself, you know.
1: I understand.
0: But basically, he says the gym's outdated because at the time, Dr. Penley stripped the lockers out, gave the goals away, and gave the bleachers away. And
1: a lot of work. There it goes back to that word.
0: Basically, for it not to come back, you know.
1: I understand.
0: And Dr. Campbell said it costs a lot to get the gym up, so we basically have to build a new one to.
1: Yes, sir.
0: Do, and so it as Steve said, it's money, you know. And
1: so, Coach, what do you, with Jackson and Steve King being gone, how did that hurt their program for us? Maybe not ever possibly.
0: It probably helped it. Well, now, Randy's probably, and as I said earlier, the rebound.
1: He was the king.
0: He was the king of the rebounders, and Steve was the king of the shooters. And I think Randy got 35 points, or Steve got 35 points one game. Randy got 32, 34, whatever.
1: We can't let this go by. Will you hold this black up? We got proof right here.
0: Well, everybody got one that year. It wasn't just Randy.
1: He told me he was the only one in the whole school.
2: I'm just saying, while you're getting laughed, you wouldn't have been the leading rebounder if I hadn't missed so many shots.
0: That's right. They were offensive rebounds. They were offensive.
3: This has been in the closet for anyway.
0: Didn't you get one just like this, too?
3: Well,
0: I think everybody got one that year for top rebound.
1: He used his for a placemat, and that IC finally destroyed it.
2: That wasn't something about you buying yourself a play.
3: Okay.
2: That's not it, is it?
3: No.
1: No.
0: I'm glad.
2: I'm just messing with you.
3: I wish he is here with us.
0: I'm glad to see that. That's a
3: 1977 and 1978.
0: You notice it's not signed. Look, Steve.
2: Yeah, that's what I'm saying.
1: Whoa, we may have something here.
2: Now, I wouldn't carry on with Randy. Me and Randy are really good friends. He was gone for all those years, but when he started back up this way, we got back in touch. And,
3: that's right.
2: And we talk on the phone and
3: that's right.
2: A good bit. And,
1: so he was actually as good as he says he.
2: Randy was a good ball player. He could shoot.
0: Yeah.
2: He was a really good shooter.
1: And you got your coach here, too. We got the proof.
2: Yeah.
0: They were hustlers. That's all you need.
2: We would meet up at Ida when road school together there while we're going down there. And,
3: that's right.
2: You know, I consider him a good friend of mine.
3: Sure.
1: They were legends in Rainville, wasn't it, Brian?
2: Yeah,
1: I mean, that's all people in Rainville would talk about. Them too, how great they are in basketball.
0: Had another player from Ida also, Alan.
2: Alan Hammond.
0: Anthony Townsend. So we had two other besides Steve.
1: Reminiscing with Anthony Townsend, I'm sorry he's not here with us to enjoy this because I'm pretty sure he would be here with us if he could.
0: Well, now, Alan was a good ball player, even though he just had one eye, but he could play
2: He was good at basketball, football, anything, any ball he picked up, he was really good at it. And, you know, I still, I don't know how he was as good as he was with the one eye.
1: How can that be?
2: You never knew it. You didn't know he just had one eye.
1: It's amazing.
3: I played Little League Baseball against him when I played at Flat Rock, and we'd play either.
2: Yeah.
3: I played against him.
0: Well, that tells the kind of drive, the tenacity he had to want to play.
1: Exactly.
0: And he was certainly
1: raw talent,
0: a good player.
1: Determination.
0: He was a good one. First time I got elected was in 1984, and I served from 84 to 88. And that was a tough time because we changed the city form of government from a strong mayor, weak council, to a strong council, weak mayor because of the size of the town. And what that means is that the you had a council president, the mayor didn't get to vote, so he could sit, not income, but or whatever, but we carried on the business. So that's a form, we changed that form of government. We changed from appointed superintendent. Now this was because of the citizens' vote that all this happened, is that we changed the form of the education board. And so that was the first time I was in. We built the RETCOM, and that was controversial. It got me beat, but because I voted to build it, Don Copeland, that pharmacist there in Scottsboro, he and I was ringleaders in building the RETCOM. And of course it worked out very successful. And then 2002, my feet got itching again, so I ran for city council again, and I won. And I was the only third person that's ever done what you call a split term. Win time, set out, come back and win again. Because usually they end up not coming back getting reelected, but I did. And not bragging, just that's the way it worked. And I served as council president for 4 years. And so my wife said, don't get nervous. I said, if I can sit up there and talk to the city council, to a bunch of people on the radio, I can handle this.
1: Yes, sir. No problem.
0: And anyway, and I did run for Jackson County Commission, and I came in second. So second, I guess the Lord treated me good, tell you the truth, when it was all over.
2: Yeah, he knew. He knew. Yeah.
0: I'd had to put up with Jack.
1: Good story.
0: I, you know, got to do it. We had a good time. I feel like we accomplished a lot.
1: Yes, sir.
0: That's all we did.
1: Legacy.
0: And yes, we enlarged the RETCOM on my second term. So you see where my heart was.
1: Attaboy. That's right. Attaboy. So
0: and it means a lot to Scottsboro.
1: Yes, sir. A lot to be thankful for.
0: Yeah.
1: You know, they'll pass that on to some of your generation, you know, your family, and when they're in there enjoying that, they'll know that you were involved with that. That's a lot to be proud of. Anything, the last words?
3: I just wonder, you being so successful, was it because you met me and Steve? Did that have anything to do with it?
0: Well, I'm shaking your hand, hoping it rub off on me.
1: Coach,
2: that's how it started.
1: Coach, after 50 years, it still goes back to them, don't it?
0: It does. And my wife fits them.
3: All right.
0: And I got to tell her about Steve.
2: Yeah.
0: Oh, she won't know how that happened.
1: She will enjoy that. She'll get to see it here pretty soon, I guess, Victor.
2: Well, I've enjoyed talking to you. Get to see y'all again. It's been a long time.
1: Wouldn't take nothing for your friendship. All of you. God
0: Jim,
1: bless you. God bless you. Thank you again for being here. Thank you again for being here.
3: I was going to shake your hand.
1: Yeah.
2: Talk some more. There you go.
1: Okay.
2: Talk some more.
1: Thank you again for season episode 8. I can't believe we're up to 8 now, Brian Thomas. I mean, we started with 1, and here we're up to 8. And
4: looking for number 9.
1: We're going for 9. Anybody there again, you know, if you have any ideals, anybody that need to tell their story, their season of life, please call me. I think my cell phone number's out there on your website, and or Victor Cruz, I want to thank Well, this is how sharp I am. I'm pretty sure Victor starts with a V, don't it? That's where that VC Media comes from, Victor Cruz. I'm thinking so, VC Media. Thank you so much for all you do. And WCOB, they basically turned this place over for us to hang out. And I want to thank Holly Allen that runs this place. And just God bless all of you. Hope you have a good day. And thanks again for all being here.
0: Thank you, Jeff.
3: Thank you.

I do hope you got a great day ahead and it's blessed in every way. Thank you for being with us on WZOB. We are told in John 14, 1 through 3, don't let your hearts be troubled. Trust in God, and trust also in me. For there is more than enough room in my Father's home. If this were not so, would I have told you that I am going to prepare a place for you? When everything is ready, I will come and get you, so that you will always be with me where I am. Thanks for being with us, WZOB.

We are WZOB. Hope you're enjoying today's Christian music. I want to read these words to you. In James 1:5, we are told, if you need wisdom, ask our generous God, and he will give it to you. He will not rebuke you for asking. WZOB.

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2: It's good to be back with you. This is Brother Mike. It's always my privilege to be able to share God's Word with you and here on the Lord's Day. And we have begun our journey through the Gospel of John and have shared a little bit from that Gospel already. And I hope it'll prove to be a tremendous help to you. It certainly is to me to be able to go over these promises and the stories of the Gospel of John and the revelation actually from God that we see in the Gospel of John. And also, you know, the Bible is the inspired Word of God, whether we're looking at the Gospel or an epistle or even something like the Book of Revelation. This is the inspired Word of God and how it speaks to us, oh my, but especially the life and ministry of the Lord Jesus, His suffering and death and resurrection, and how the apostles responded. And of course, in John's case, he gathered these stories together and put them in the Gospel, and then we have his epistles, and we have even the Book of Revelation that he wrote while he was on the island of Patmos, exiled for the Word of God. And what wonderful, wonderful writings. You know, John, the apostle, has provided us so much of the New Testament, and it's just a big encouragement to us. And we have to remember that Christianity is Christ, and that Christ is God. And as we look at, for instance, in John 21, verse 25, it's the last verse of the Gospel of John. It said, "There are also many other things which Jesus did, which if they were written in detail, I suppose that even the world itself would not contain the books that would be written." You see, because the gospel, Christianity, what we believe, is centered on the life of Jesus. And what, imagine that, though. Even the world could not contain the books that would be written. And oh, there's been so many books written about the Bible and about the Lord Jesus. And many of them are a blessing to our souls. And of course, some are misinterpretations. Some of them have faulty information in them. But the Bible is different, because the Bible is God's truth in the inspired Word of God. And we have, when we come to the New Testament, we have Matthew, Mark, Luke, and John. We have the Gospels and how they tell the story of Jesus and his interaction, his healings, his teaching, and ultimately his sufferings, rejection, his death on the cross, and his resurrection from the dead. So if you want to know about Jesus, or if you want to plunge into a study of Christianity, then I would say the best place for you to start would be the Gospel of John. John was the apostle, was an apostle, and was the brother of James. So you have James and John, the two apostles, and they were the sons of Zebedee, a man by the name of Zebedee, who was a fisherman. And James and John worked in the family business. Now, after they were called to follow Jesus, they were given nicknames. And that nickname was Sons of Thunder. And I suppose that's how they presented themselves, or maybe how they declared the Word of God, and they preached very adamantly and strongly. And so they were known that way. Now, when we look at the gospel itself, there's a purpose that runs through this gospel, and that is to prove conclusively that Jesus is the Son of God, and that all who believe in him will have eternal life. That was a quote from a note in the Life Application Bible, and I thought it was powerful. And let's just look at some of the parts of this, the purpose of the gospel. One, to prove conclusively. That means that you have enough information in the Gospel of John to show that Jesus is the Son of God, and that if you will believe in him, you will have eternal life, meaning that when you die, you would go to heaven and live forever with him. Wonderful passage in John 20:31 tells about why the Gospel of John was written. And it says, so that you, and that would be the reader, so that you may believe that Jesus is the Christ, the Son of God, and that believing you may have life in his name. So eternal life is grounded in Jesus, the Son of God. That you may believe Jesus is the Christ. He's the one that was promised all throughout history. He's the one that was sent to be our Savior. He is the one that came from heaven, was born in Bethlehem, was raised in Nazareth, preached in Jerusalem, and in the temple, taught in the temple area, was ultimately arrested, tortured, and crucified on a Roman cross. And it is that Lord Jesus who was raised from the dead and gave witness and that he was alive from the dead. Wonderful name, wonderful story. Now, the Gospel of John emphasizes that Jesus was not just a man, but rather that he was God, the God-man, 100% man, 100% God, the God-man. And we're going to consider some of the names of Jesus that are brought out in even this first chapter of John, even in the first chapter of John. Now, a few weeks back, we touched on this in the message, The Bright and Shining Light, but I'm going to touch on a little more specifically here in this, for the sake of this particular message. But before we do, let's take time to pray and ask the Lord to help us through this time together. Father, right now, in Jesus' precious name, we come before you and thank you for the privilege of sharing your word today. I pray that the message of Jesus will be clear to those that are listening, and those that have ears to hear, may they hear what the Spirit is saying to the church. What the Spirit is saying to us today through the life and the story of the Lord Jesus. May they hear today clearly who is this Jesus and why should they follow him. So help us, Lord, to be able to share clearly and plainly from the Holy Word of God. Thank you, Father, for this great privilege. And for those listening today, bless each one and encourage their hearts. In Jesus' name, amen. Okay, right from the get-go, in the beginning was the Word, first verse of the Gospel of John, and the Word was with God, and the Word was God. In verse 14, it says, the Word became flesh and dwelt among us. And we beheld his glory, the glory as of the only begotten of the Father, full of grace and truth. That's John 1:1 and 1:14. Well, according to John, Jesus is the eternal Word. the eternal Word. He has seen the Father. In John 14, he told Philip, if you've seen me, you've seen the Father. He has seen the Father, and he is a reflection of the Father. Philip wanted to know, you know, show us the Father and we'll be satisfied. And he said, if you've seen me, you've seen the Father. So, but that's because Jesus in nature is God. In Revelation 1, this Lord Jesus is called the Alpha and the Omega, the beginning and the end. There's a wonderful vision of the Lord Jesus there in Revelation chapter 1. And he's portrayed here in this wonderful, wonderful writing. Listen to how it explains or describes him. I, John, your brother, fellow partaker in the tribulation and kingdom and perseverance which are in Jesus, was on the island of Patmos because of the word of God and the testimony of Jesus. Now, that is the beginning of the book of Revelation. Now, this is actually verse 9 that I just read. Now, I'm going to go back, and I want to read verse 7 through 8, okay? Behold, he's coming with the clouds, referring to the Lord. Every eye will see him, even those who pierced him, and all the tribes of the earth will mourn over him. So it is to be. Amen. Verse 8, I am the Alpha and the Omega, says the Lord God, who is and who was and who is to come, the Almighty. In reference to the Lord Jesus, we can't get any clearer than that statement about the nature of the Lord Jesus. Now, later in this same chapter, there is a vision that John had related to the Lord Jesus. Now, he said he turned to see the voice that was speaking with him. And having turned, I saw seven golden lampstands. And in the middle of the lampstands, I saw one like a son of man, clothed in a robe reaching to the feet and girded across the chest with a golden sash. His head and his hair were white like white wool, like snow, and his eyes were like the flame of fire. His feet were like burnished bronze when it has been made to glow in a furnace, and his voice was like the sound of many waters. In his right hand he held seven stars, and out of his mouth came a sharp two-edged sword, and his face was like the sun shining in its strength. Now you see this portrayal of the Lord Jesus in Revelation 1 is important to us. Now, he's called the Alpha and the Omega, the one, the beginning and the end. In the book of Hebrews, he's known as the final word to us. That there were, let me just show you this. God, after he spoke long ago to the fathers in the prophets, and in many portions and in many ways in these last days, that's the days we're in, see, the time from when Jesus was on earth and he died and he rose up until even today, in these last days, he's spoken to us in his Son, whom he appointed heir of all things, through whom also he made the world. So there it is again. So Hebrews talks about he's the creator, and he is the radiance of his glory and the exact representation of his nature. In other words, he's God, and he upholds all things by the word of his power. There's the word. Now, in John's gospel, in the beginning was the word. The word was with God. Here in the writer of Hebrews says he upholds all things by the word of his power. When he had made purification for sins, he sat down at the right hand of the majesty on high, having become as much better than the angels as he has inherited a more excellent name than they. So he's greater than the angels, and definitely so, because he is God. The world was made through him, and he's the final word to us, but that word is also a creative word. He's the creator of new and old creation. And I say that because he was present there before the world existed, and he created in the beginning. God created the heavens and the earth. And here in the beginning, the Word was, in the beginning was the Word, and the Word was with God, and the Word was God. All things came into being through him. That's John's word. And so he's the creator. Not only the old creation, but when we get to the gospel, we know that if any man is in Christ, he's a new creation. And Jesus told Nicodemus, that Pharisee who was inquisitive, you must be born again. In other words, you must be made new from above, a new creation, something only the Lord can do in our lives. Now, Jesus was not created ever. That sets him totally apart from us in that sense. No, he is the eternal God. Listen to how Paul put it in Colossians 1:16. He said this, let me find the verse. By him all things were created. That's in reference to Jesus. Both in the heavens and on earth, visible and invisible, whether thrones or dominions or rulers or authorities, all things have been created through him and for him. He is before all things, and in him all things hold together or consist. You see, he's not created being, he's eternal God. John said, the world was made through him. What wonderful message that is to us. And my friend, listen, you can trust him. This Lord Jesus, he's greater than any, whether it's an angel or prophet. He is the final word of God to us.

This light shines in the darkness, and the darkness did not comprehend it, did not understand, could not overcome it. No, the light is victorious. Jesus is that true light. There was the true light which coming into the world enlightens every man. John 1:9, interesting statement. He was in the world, and the world was made through him, and the world did not know him. He came to his own, and those who were his own did not receive him. But as many as received him, to them he gave the right to become children of God, even to those that believe in his name, who were born not of blood, nor the will of the flesh, but nor the will of man, but of God. Born of God. And so there, that comes up in that interview with Nicodemus in chapter 3. But here in chapter 1, he talks about those who were born of God. This true light is shining. Jesus is the light of the world. But he's the Son of God. He's the Son to be received. Listen to how John put it in 1 John. Let me see if I can find it here. 1 John chapter 1. Listen to how he put it. He said, what was from the beginning, what we have heard and what we have seen with our eyes, what we have looked at and touched with our hands concerning the word of life. Who is that? Well, he's the word. He's the word of life. Here it is again. And the life was manifested, and we have seen it and testify and proclaim to you the eternal life, which was with the Father and was manifested to us. Had to be manifested or had to be made known to us, because we couldn't understand God unless he's revealed to us. And he's revealed to us in one way, and that's through Jesus Christ. What we have seen and heard, we proclaim to you, that you too may have fellowship with us, and our fellowship is with the Father and with his Son, Jesus Christ. These things we write so that our joy may be made complete. We have seen, he said. See, John was eyewitness. He wasn't the only one. The apostles were eyewitnesses to the life of the Lord Jesus. And because of that, they could give an accurate account of the Lord Jesus, what the miracles they saw him do, the teaching they heard directly from him, his suffering and his death, and that it was complete, and that he was truly dead, and that he was raised from the dead, and that they witnessed the resurrected Jesus. So they were eyewitnesses. We testify, he said in 1 John. This is the Son of God. He's God's Son. In John 1 again, he's called God the one and only, which is an interesting passage too. And let me find it here. Get back over there to it. In 1:18, the law was given through Moses, it's verse 17. Grace and truth were realized through Jesus Christ. No one has seen God at any time. The only begotten God who is in the bosom of the Father, he has explained him. See, he's known as the one and only. He is God, the one and only. The only begotten God. Well, here's how we know he loves us, and he gave us his only son. You know that. God so loved the world that he gave us his only son, that whoever believes in him will not perish, but will have everlasting life. Oh, I'm thankful today that my Lord Jesus is at the Father's side. He's making intercession for us. He's praying for us. We're not worthy of him. He is the worthy son of God. We can trust him. We can believe him. We can follow him. We can worship him, because he's the Lamb of God that takes away the sins of the world.

God the Son, Jesus the Savior to be received, the Son of God to be believed, and the Lamb of God to be worshipped. My friend, have you received this Lord Jesus? Have you believed in His name? Have you fallen down to worship Him? I challenge you today to turn to Him if you've never done that. He loves you. God loves you. And the greatest need of your life is that your sins might be forgiven and you might know the Lord Jesus, God's Son who has come from heaven and died for your sin and lives today that you might have eternal life. In His wonderful name we pray. Amen.

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1: Greetings this morning in the great name of Jesus. This is Bishop Walter Turner from Faith in Christ Church, located at 5735 North Galt Avenue here in Fort Payne, Alabama. And it has been such a blessed week and just an honor going into another week, first day of the week, and time itself is just so swiftly passing by. And here we are on the 21st day of June, and summers, we're in the midst of it, and it won't be long, fall will have crept up on us. And I pray that you're taking advantage of every moment in time that God has given you, and that you're not complaining, you're not murmuring, but you're giving God thanks. Because, you know, life could be so much worse. I know some are going through some things now. It's the trial of their life, it seems. But, you know, things could be worse. We have the Lord on our side. We have one that will bring us through the most difficult times that we face if we just have faith in Him and trust Him and pray and believe. He is a sustainer, a keeper. He'll give us everything that we need. And the great part about it, He's not a liar. But every word that He spoke, it comes to pass. It's up to us just to trust Him and believe what He says. You're a blessed individual today. I admonish everybody that is a believer and you're serving God. And I encourage you to keep fighting the good fight of faith. Be determined not to let anything turn you around. But Jesus still yet rules and reigns in the kingdom of both God and man. Let us get ready to go before the Lord in prayer today, and I want to just give Him thanks first and want to remember all that are sick in your bodies or whatever you're going through. If there's any mental stress, anything that's trying to depress you or to pull you down, we're going to bind this thing up in the name of Jesus, and you and I are going to agree. And God's going to bring some peace and some joy into our lives to worry in that we can be sustained. He said, the joy of the Lord is our strength, and we're strong today because of Him. Father, we honor You today, and I thank You for answering prayer. I thank You for answering the prayer of Amy Harris and her granddaughter, God, and I thank You for touching that baby and bringing that baby through, Lord, that operation, the seriousness of it. And Lord, for the prayers that You have answered, we give You thanks today. I ask You to remember my dear brother, Thomas Wallace, and remember his companion, Charlotte, as she goes through this battle with cancer. And I ask You to touch her body and to heal her land. And Lord, to give that family courage and help them to hold on and to seek You through it all, knowing that in Your hands, we place things into Your hands. Even our loved ones, we put them into Your hands. I thank You and ask You to touch Brother Tim working here, Lord, at WZOB. And I ask You to give him strength, physical strength. You are healer. You are miracle worker. Let Your people believe, Lord, what we read, that when You walked this earth, that You did not lose Your power. You went the way of the grave, but You rose up victorious over death, hell, and the grave. And Lord, You said with Your stripes that we were healed. I pray that there be an increase in our faith, and our faith be stirred, that, Lord, we rely upon You for everything. Touch us on this day and strengthen us in our walk with You, Lord. Help us to forsake all and give up everything that we can inherit the kingdom that You have in store. And Lord, we lay hold to eternal life on this side of life. And we cleave to You, Lord, because, Lord, You are the source of life. You are our sin-bearing God. And Lord, what a precious thing to even think about, that when we come before You and we repent, that, Lord, You hear us and that, Lord, You forgive us. You remember and You blot out our sins that are not remembered anymore. God, I thank You for Your precious love. Thank You for the gift of salvation that You've given. Thank You, God, for the hope that You keep within our spirits. Help us, Lord, that we cleave to the love that You've given us, God. But Lord, Your love is greater than anything else. And Lord, where would we be if we have not the love of God? But I give You thanks today that You give us a love, that we love You first, and then we can love our neighbor as ourselves. That Lord, You gave us a love that we love ourselves, Lord, because of what You have done. I ask Your blessings upon the poor and those that are without, and ask you to move in their behalf. Make provisions for them. Lord, there are people that are struggling in this time. Economically, they're struggling, but make a way. Prepare for them. Give provisions. Bless the people that would have a heart to give. Those that have, Lord, let them have a heart to give and to share in this life. Let them not be greedy. Let them not be a people that are lovers of money, but to understand that it is just a means of exchange. And Lord, as they bless others, how that you bless them. God, thank you for the conduits, those that don't mind helping, those that are faithful in the tithes, those that are faithful in the work of Christ. God, I give you thanks. I thank you for those that not only sacrifice monetarily, but they sacrifice in their time, Lord. They give their time to you, and they make themselves available for the work of God. I thank you for it today. Bless the body of Christ. Draw it closer to you. Unify the body of Christ. Help us to believe what you say, that when two or three touching and agreeing, Lord, that you would be in the midst. And whatever we bind on earth, you would bind it in heaven. Whatever we loose on earth, you loose it in heaven. God, let us believe your words. But we agree today that your spirit is working and you are moving, Lord. Our nation needs a change. It needs a revival. And the revival comes from heaven, Lord. And I'm asking you to send it to the earth. Revive the churches. Revive the pastors. Revive this earth, Lord. Let life spring back into the body of Christ once again. Let it be an anointed body that speaks your word in truth and no doubt, but knowing that you hear and you answer our prayers. We agree today, God, anoint me that I speak nothing but your word today. And I love you and I honor you this morning and I give you praise. In Jesus' name we pray, amen and amen. Yes, Lord, let us go to the word of God this morning. And we're going to go to the 13th chapter of the book of Luke. And we're going to speak to you from beginning at verse 18. The Bible said, "Then said he, unto what is the kingdom of God like? And whereunto shall I resemble it?" He said, "It is like a grain of a mustard seed, which a man took and cast into his garden, and it grew, and waxed a great tree, and the fowls of the air lodged in the branches of it." I want to take a moment here to speak on these scriptures. The Lord was giving them an example of how the kingdom of God grew. And as you read this, you realize that he was planting a seed when he came, and he planted it in such a small nation as Israel is, not much bigger than, from what understanding, the state of New Jersey. But he sowed this seed, cast it into his garden. The earth is his and the fullness thereof, and he drops faith into the hearts of men and women by planting this seed. But look how he begins to say how that it expanded. And he said, "Which a man took and cast into the garden, and it grew, and it waxed great, and the fowls of the air lodged in the branches of it." What a beautiful thing to see how God's word has expanded. It's not limited to Israel, but it's grown now all throughout the world. Hearing of the great name of Jesus, a name that is above every other name, a name of salvation and deliverance. How that the fame of the Lord spread because signs were in the ministry that he possessed. And his words had such power that he had dominion over the rule of Satan. Works that Satan had done and did. He caused people to be sick and afflicted in their bodies. But when the word of God was spoken, when he spoke healing, immediately whatever infirmity that an individual had, it had to leave their body. Whatever condition it was that he faced, all he had to do was speak the word, and the word did the work. As he was in the beginning of time, when God spoke the word was the creative power of God. And now Christ came in the form of a man, but yet he was the fullness of God. And everything that he spake, it had to come to pass just like it did in the beginning. Oh, what a great God that we serve, to understand who we are servants of and worshipers of. We should never have any doubt. I was thinking a while back about things that God in times when God has just honored my faith and I have had to believe God for certain things. I never will forget when my wife was so sick, my first wife, and she had lupus. And I'm talking about how that spirit of the enemy had really tried to destroy her, try to take her mind and things. And I picked her up from Princeton Hospital in Birmingham, and we're coming up the interstate. And Lord, I mean, that spirit was working in her, and she was just almost, she's just in a bad state of mind. That's all I'll describe it as. And I'd pray, and I'd rebuke, and I finally got her home. And when I got her home, I knew that was in a safe haven, because our home was a place of prayer. And I got my home, and she got her home, and she was around familiar settings and all. And I began to see how the Lord touched her life as I'd pray. I'd see how he began to restore her thinking and how he began to touch her life once again. And I never will forget one night as I was there in the house, and I was up, and it was kind of late. And there was a spirit of death I felt in the house. And the Lord said, rebuke it. And I want you to open up your door, and you cast it out. And I followed the instructions. And I saw God as he began to just change my companion. And he added days. This was about the year of 2000, rather. And so he spared her life, and he kept her all the way up until January the 1st of 07. And that was nobody but the Lord. It was a time that God answered my prayer. And man, I go to thinking, why would I doubt now about anything that I asked God to do if he did things like he did then? There was a time in my life where we were in an attempt to, we'd moved here all the way from West Virginia, a little premature when we moved, but we got here and we had took about 3 years of basic training from the Lord to teach us the importance of praying and believing. Had a home that was up for sale in West Virginia. Interest rates during those times were all the way up at 18% on house sales. House wasn't moving. Houses weren't being sold. But I got a job at Bullcrap, and I could go into that story as well as to how God blessed me to get that job. But I'll tell this part first. We went up around the 4th of July because that was the vacation break. And we got up there, and I began to just go around my mom and dad's house. I'd walk down into the backyard, and I'd just call on the Lord, asking him to help us to sell this home. And on the day before we were getting ready to come off of our vacation, I got a call from the realty lady. And the lady began to tell us that we may have you a buyer. And man, I was so encouraged. My wife was so encouraged. I mean, it delighted the hearts of my kids. Having faith in God, just hearing and seeing how God will move for you. Whatever you are, whatever situation you're in, whatever need you have, if we just have faith as of a grain of a mustard seed, as the word of faith grew, because that's what it does. It's not stagnant in the life of a believer. It grows. We get back, and I never will forget, God gave me a dream. And in the dream, it showed me that we were signing papers for the sale of our house in West Virginia. And he showed me that it was August the 22nd, 1985. And man, I got up and I told my wife about the dream and all, because it just so happened that August the 22nd was her birthday. And you know what God did on that exact day? That was the day that we signed papers and we sold our home in West Virginia. I can't doubt God. I cannot doubt him. He has done so much to me to manifest himself, that he is God unto me. I have so much to praise him for. And this is why I give my testimony today. I take this time to express how appreciative I am as for what God has done. God has been good to this man that is undeserving. But I'm his child. I am a believer in his word. I go back, as I was about to tell you, I was working for a man here by the name of Johnny Croft, and not making a whole lot of money, needing more money. And God began to deal with me and my companion, and we began to feel as though the Lord would call us aside to begin to fast. And so I went to my boss and I asked him, I said, man, I need some time off so I can seek the Lord, me and my wife. He said, well, don't you need the work more than you do need to, you know, take time off and not get paid? I said, well, this is something we feel we really need to do. So my wife, she stayed at home, and I went to the church, and I spent three days up there, three nights as well. And during that time, I just gave myself to fasting. My wife was at home, and she was fasting before the Lord and giving herself unto him. And on the second night, I never will forget, as I was just crying out to the Lord, I felt the Spirit of the Lord just move in my chest, in my heart area. I didn't know what he had done, but God had touched me. I knew he had. And after that third day, I came off of the fast coming home, and I drive past Ballcraft, and I see that they're taking applications. And so, man, what I did, I went home and greeted my wife. We were just glad to see each other again. Told her what I felt led to do was to go and put an application in. I go down and I put my application in. And while I'm sitting there, I'm watching these guys go in for the interviews. And it was several men there. They'd go in for the interviews and they would come right back out. And I knew as I sat there, I said, Lord, this can't happen to me. I said, in order for me to get a job, I'm going to have to spend some time with whoever's taking, giving these, you know, interviews. So I walk in, and there was Mr. Jim Campbell as he was taking these interviews and giving the interviews and all. And he looks at my application. He said, you need to be applying for a job across the street as a draftsperson. And I said, well, which place pays the most? Is it here or is it in the shop? He said, it's in the shop. And I said, well, that's where I need to be. He said, I'm going to tell you. He said, I'm going to be honest with you. I'm going to speak to you like you were my son. He looked at the application. He said, you're a little too old to be my son. I said, talk to me like you. I'm your son anyhow. He began to tell me of the hard work that was and how that it depends upon bonuses and all. Everybody has to work as a team. I said, all I want is a chance. I said, my children deserve it. I know that God has something better. So when I walked out, I knew I had the job. There's no doubt about it. So I'm going across the street, and he comes out, and he said, do you know you're applying for a third shift job? I said, I don't care. I'll take it. The work was hard. Believe you me, it was hard work. Anybody that's worked there, especially in the times past, you realize there was some hard days put in at Bullcraft. But God opened up that door, and God began to move for us. And I've seen him work in so many ways. I don't know how many of you all even believe in the gifts of God operating through ministry, but I had a man that ministered to me, and he told me, he said, I see you, brother, in a brand new brick home. And we were living in a trailer at that time, and God sure enough brought it to pass. A few years later, God blessed us with a new home, and God began to deal with me about certain things, wanted me more into ministry. And I was working all out. Man, I gave Ballcraft everything that I had. I think I fell in love with it maybe too much. And I was just putting too much priority on it rather than putting it in ministry as I should. People can think what they will, but this is my life and my testimony. And a time came to where God began to show me things in dreams. And he showed me a suit, a dress suit in this dream, and he showed me a work suit. Like I had a choice. At any rate, I don't know if I really took it to heart like I should, but there were be men that I'd work with, and I'd begin to tell them where my heart was, and I'd tell them, I said, man, I just love to be an evangelist, love to be out working for God. And then God gave me a dream that shook me. And in this particular dream, I was at work, and I was there in the weld out. And man, I looked, and there was a storm that came from the west and was coming upon the building. And man, I knew then in the dream I was saying, I said, I got to get out of here. And all I know is in the dream, it just transferred from being in the weld out to a door on the side of the building that I walked out. And man, everything was just blue skies, just beautiful. This was in October of 95. And I was in the weld out, and we had about a ton of joists up on the roller bed. And we went to lift it up to flip it on the other side so we could weld the other side. And as it did, our lift failed, and we ended up I got injured on the job. Another man by the name of Kenny Trotman, he got injured as well. And you talk about a time of transition. This was October of 95. Well, it took all the way up to July of 2000 before we finally got everything settled. And I'd came out and I'd had an injury, ended up having to have surgery on my right shoulder where I had to have it repaired, rotator cuff, labrum, had to take a spur off the back of my shoulder. The end of my clavicle had to be shaved down. But, you know, through it all, I look back over it and I can see it was nobody but Jesus. He spared my life. He didn't allow me to die. While those joists were on me and I'm talking about they were beating me down, all in my spirit I could say was, help me, Lord. And God allowed me to get out from under that. How good is God? He's so merciful. And he brought us through that phase of life as well. And I look back and I see where it's been nobody but the Lord and the faith that he placed in my heart. And today I question myself, why would I doubt God in any aspect? Well, from that time when I left Volcraft, God began to prepare me and to let me know what it was all about. There was a transition that was going on at the church that I was with at that time. And they were about to start giving it over to another assembly, another church denomination. But God was letting me know it's time for you to leave. You can't stay here. So in the year of 2000, transition again, leave my job. Now I'm leaving my church. But God never left me. And all he was asking me to do was just trust him because he knew what he was doing. And the Lord began to take me from there and began to show me what he wanted me to do. And he actually began to tell me about building a church. Didn't have money to build a church, but we went and we began to ask. There was a small Pentecostal church up near where all the other sock meals are. And I went up there as I was going past one day, and the Lord said, stop in and ask the pastor about renting the church. So I stopped. And I had a conversation with the pastor at that time. And he said, well, I've only been here a short period of time. I don't know if the people would allow me to do that. But he said, I'll find out. And he said, they'll pray about it. And I said, I'll pray about it as well. About 2 weeks later, I get a call from him. He tells me, he said, I've got your key. You can rent it. And I'm watching God the whole time. Man, I'm rejoicing over this whole thing because I'm getting liberty, being freed. There is nothing like trusting God because God brings you into a state of liberty. He ain't going to keep you going through battles. There's times in your life to where God has to give you rest so you can continue on. But we were there renting this church for about a 2 year period. And I got up one Saturday and I began to tell the people, I said, God is going to give us our property so we can build. Time I got out of the pulpit, here comes the sister, and she looks at me, and she said, I don't believe you're nothing but a talker. Man, thank God he kept me. I never said a word of retaliation. But then it was less than 6 months later, God gives us property. And then God begins to open doors for us and helps us to build a church, the church that we have now. Call it Faith in Christ Church. What a fitting title, because I know that it was built by no other factor other than having faith in the Lord. And I thank God that God has given me a faith. As a believer, children of God, I encourage you, exercise your faith. Reflect back over your life and see what God has done for you. We ended up having to borrow money to build our church. And I know a lot of preachers would say, man, I don't believe that's God. You don't have to borrow money. We did. But it was for a 15-year note, I think. And at any rate, in the year of, I think it was 2022, I felt from the beginning of the year, I'd get up and I'd tell my people, I said, God going to bless us to pay for this church. And I know some of them would think, oh, man, he's gone. He's stretching out on something. But I believed the Lord. Every month passed by. Finally, it got all the way up to the end of the year, December. And you know, I still believe God just as much. And I was on my bed one Sunday evening, in my bed rather, and I get a call, and a man declares to me, he said, how much do you owe for your church? And I began to tell him how much I owe. He said, well, you expect from my secretary a check that's going to pay your church off. So that week, man, I'd go to the mailbox every day. I almost started on Monday knowing that the check couldn't be there. But at any rate, Wednesday rolls around, and I'm thinking it'll surely be in Wednesday. It wasn't there. Thursday rolls around, and of all the days, normally my mail is always on time. It would be there about no later than 12 o'clock. 12 o'clock goes by. Here it is almost 3 o'clock, and finally the mail runs, and I open the box, and there was that check. And, man, I went immediately to the bank, and I rejoiced all the way, and I took care of the note that we had on the church. Nobody can tell me that God ain't real. Man, he's real. Exercising our faith is what pleases the Lord. And if we know, we have a testimony that is our testimony. It's not meant for somebody else. I don't have a Moses testimony. I don't have an Abraham testimony. But I got a testimony. They had faith, but I have faith. Their faith came from God. My faith comes from God. Your faith comes from God. It is he that makes a deposit within us. And all he says is, exercise what I placed in you. Take your faith today. Use it for the glory of God. When we learn to rejoice over what God has done and have expectation as for what he's going to do, because there are great things God is getting ready to do for you and I. We have the Lord on our side. Satan does not have dominion over our lives, but we are yielded vessels into his hands. He is preparing us for heaven, and without faith, we can never make it to heaven. By faith, we overcome the world, even as Christ overcame the world. By faith, we live. He said, the just shall live by faith. Take what you have, exercise it, use it against the devil, and watch God answer your prayers. Whatever you're going through today, I admonish you, take that seed of faith and you use it for the glory of God. And churches need to open up and allow people to give their testimonies, telling how that God has answered prayers for each and every one of us. We're blessed people today. Blessed. Let's give him praise. Thank you for tuning in. We love you all in Jesus' name.

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2: We now take you to the Second Baptist Church for their live Sunday morning worship service.

Yeah.

You may be seated. If you will please take your celebration hymnal and turn to page 655. We're going to sing Sanctuary. We'll sing this chorus a couple of times. And then we're going to sing the Heart of Worship, and the words will be on the screen for you.

Let us pray. Dear Heavenly Father, Lord, we just thank you for this day that you've given us, God, to come in here and worship you, Lord, because it is all about you, God. Lord, we want to declare this morning that you are Lord this morning, God. Lord, just thank you for what you're doing here at Second Baptist Church, God. Lord, we just ask that you just keep moving through this service as Brother Will preaches, God, Lord. We ask that you just bless this offer and use it for your glory. We ask all this for sweet and holy name. Amen. Amen.

0: this time, the choir is going to sing I Stand in Awe. You can find it on page 80 in your celebration hymnal. Brother Robert will be singing the verses, but we invite you to sing along with us on the chorus as we continue to worship.
1: Hey, Amy, can I say something first about this week? I just want to give God the glory for our Carpenters for Christ trip that we had in Piedmont. It was amazing. Had a concrete slab, and they had quite a big fellowship hall to build. In 5 days being, this thing was just about done. Roof on, final siding on, and

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I mean, he walked back and forth on the podium there in the church, giving the plan of salvation. Several young people came up and just got closer to God. Now, I just want to give God the glory and praise for what happened this week. Let's give him a praise of God. Amen.

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Let's give an opportunity. If you would, let's stand. Let's stand together and sing that chorus. I stand in awe of you. Sing it, church.

Amen. You may be seated. That reminds me in the Old Testament, in 2 Chronicles chapter 20, how they fell down in worship, and from there they rose up in praise. Hallelujah. Hallelujah. Take time to be holy. Somebody say holy this morning. Speak oft with thy Lord. Abide in him always and feed on his word. Make friends with God's children. Help those who are weak, forgetting in nothing his blessings to seek. Take time to be holy. Now this morning we're going to turn again to the Old Testament prophet Haggai. And if you've not been here, that's three books of the Bible going into the Old Testament from Matthew in the New Testament. So if you want to find that, go to Matthew and turn three books of the Bible to right to your left. And you'll find the prophet Haggai. Two chapters, yet so much power within these two chapters and so much application. Now thus far, the word of the Lord came to God's people. And again, to remind you, they had been in captivity. And now by God's providence and by his mercy, he moved a Persian king's heart to allow around 50,000 Jews to return back to Jerusalem in order to construct and rebuild the temple that had been destroyed. This narrative is captured in Ezra's account there in the Old Testament and coincides with Haggai, the book which speaks of the prophet and preacher of that day and of that time. Now, the first message that came to God's people was, consider your ways. Why did they need to consider their ways? Well, they went to Jerusalem. They began the work. They got the foundation built. But then they started having those fightings without and fears within. The old enemy came and tried to infiltrate what was going on and then tried to bring about and foster fear. So then they stopped working. They stopped the kingdom work that God had set them forth to do. And guess what? A year turned to 2 years, and 2 years turned to 4 years, and eventually turned to 16 years. The work God had commissioned them to perform had laid dormant. Now, in the meantime, they were building their own kingdoms. They were building their own paneled houses. So they had time and resources to build their own kingdoms, but they had to be called out for their vain excuses and their poor priorities. Now their knees were buckled in repentance. Aren't you thankful for the word of God that brings about repentance? It hurts in the beginning, but godly sorrow leads to repentance, which leads to salvation and leaves no regret. That's the way I want to live. I want to live that way. And so they repented and they began to have their spirit stirred, it says, towards the end of chapter 1, the leadership and all the remnant. And guess what they did? They started the work again. Praise the Lord. And they prospered, it says in Ezra 6:14. They continued to build and prosper under the preaching of Haggai. And we need that today. We need constant and consistent Holy Spirit inspired, biblically based preaching. We need to preach. We need to sit under preaching. And we need to obey the word of God preached. And we, like those children of God's chosen people long ago, we too will prosper in the building project of building the church, which Jesus said, I will build my church and the gates of hell shall not come against it. And we have been gracefully brought into that building project. So that was the first message that the preacher Haggai brought. Well, once the project gets going and God's work recommences, we need a sustaining word, amen? Because you can get fired up and get going, but you can bog down in a hurry. And so they needed to be reminded, and three times you see it in chapter 2, and it begins there in verse number 4 and 5. Be strong, Zerubbabel. Be strong, Joshua the high priest. Be strong, you people. Don't we need to be reminded that we can, without Jesus, we can do nothing, but we can do all things through Christ who strengthens us. Amen? Be strong, be strong, be strong. And so they were reminded of this powerful truth, and that the Spirit of God remains among you, as it says in verse 5, do not fear. They received a sustaining word. Now today, we're going to hear the third message that God brought through his preacher Haggai. The first message was September 21st,
Second one was October 17th. Now December the 18th, 520 BC, the word of the Lord came through his preacher Haggai. Look at chapter 2, verse 10. We'll begin there. Now on the 24th day of the ninth month in the second year of Darius, the word of the Lord came to the prophet Haggai. And this is what the Lord Almighty says. Ask the priest what the law says. If a person carries consecrated meat in the fold of his garment, and that fold touches some bread or stew or some wine, oil, or other food, does it become consecrated? The priest answered, no. Then Haggai said, if a person defiled by contact with a dead body touches one of these things, does it become defiled? Yes, the priest replied, it becomes defiled. So you read that in our day and age, you think, well, that's an odd way to start a sermon. But in those days, that had quite an applicable meaning to it, and we're going to break that down. Because he begins his message with an interactive question-answer session with a priest to provide an illustration to get a very important point across to his people. And we need that point today. So before I get to point one, let's pray. Father, we come before you. We bow our knees in submission to your word today, in order that we may worship you from a posture and position of humility and receptivity. And Lord, that we may by the end of the service be raised up by your Holy Spirit, stirred up by your Holy Spirit, in order, Lord, that we may praise you with our lips and our lives. And Lord, that this building project that you have given us, the building of your church, to be accomplished through the power of your Holy Spirit, that, Lord, we may continue in that to the glory of God. We pray this to you in Jesus' name. God's people said, amen. Number one this morning, we're going to see a cautionary reminder. A cautionary reminder. Now, in accordance to the Mosaic law laid down in the book of Leviticus, and this comes in Leviticus 6, 24 to 30, when the animal sacrifice was brought to the priest for the sin offering unto the Lord, the meat of that animal offering became holy or consecrated or sanctified. And that's going to be a very important word we're going to see throughout the remainder of this message, to be sanctified or to be holy. And that means to be set apart for the purpose of God. It says in Leviticus 6:24, these are the regulations for the sin offering. The sin offering must be slaughtered before the Lord, and in the place of the burnt offering is slaughtered, and it is most holy. And from the rest of that part down, you're going to see the repetition of that word holy over and over again. It is to be eaten in a holy place. And then it comes down to verse 28, that 27, that the blood splattered on the garment, you must wash it in a holy place. The pot or meat cooked in it must be broken, but it is cooked in the bronze pot. The pot will be skewered and rinsed with water. Any male in the priest's family may eat of it. It is most holy, but any sin offering whose blood is brought into the tent of meeting to place atonement, the place of atonement in the holy place must be eaten, or it must be burned if it's not eaten there. So again, holy, holy, holy, holy, holy, holy. We keep seeing this repetition of the word holy. And again, holy or sanctified or consecrated, it means to be set apart for the purposes of God. Now, the priest here in this example that Haggai gives, referring back to Leviticus chapter 6, is that of the priest carrying the sanctified or consecrated or holy offering in their garments, this sacrificial offering. And when the garment touched that meat directly, the garment also became holy. It became sanctified and set apart for the purposes of God. But if that garment then touched something else, and look at that phone that we were asking about, it just went off there at the beginning of the service. Let me set that there. but that garment, if it touched anything directly, that it did not transfer holiness to that object that it touched. So the holiness that came from the sacrificial offering could directly transfer to the garment, but could not then secondarily go from the garment to something else. You may be saying, what are we doing here? We're getting there. You're going to get the point of this just in a moment, just as the people did then. On the contrary, Haggai posed that next question we read in verse 13, that if a person defiled by contact with a dead body touches one of these things, does it become defiled? Yes, it becomes defiled. So defilement or uncleanliness, unlike holiness,
can be transmitted over and over and over and over again through secondary, third, fourth, fifth contacts. To put it in medical terms, this helps us to understand it. If you're sick with a transmittable disease or an infectious disease, if you're sick, you can transfer that sickness to one person, they can transfer it to the next person and to the next person and to the next person, right? But if I'm well, I can't transfer my wellness to the next person, to the next person, to the next person, to the next person, right? I can't do that. That's not the way it works. So here God's point in this illustration is this. Look at verse 14 and 17. Then Haggai said, "So it is with this people and this nation in my sight, declares the Lord. Whatever they do and whatever they offer there is defiled." So again, the work that they're carrying out in the place God has called them to carry it out, it's all defiled. That's sad. Verse 15. "Now give careful thought to this from this day on. Consider how the things done before one stone was laid on another in the Lord's temple. When anyone came to a heap of 20 measures, there was only 10. So notice that they're lacking. They're not blessed. When anyone went to a wine vat to draw 50 measures, there was only 20. I struck all the work of your hands with blight, mildew, and hail, yet you did not turn to me, declares the Lord." So here's the point of all this, and here's the application. Being among God's holy people, set apart and sanctified for his purposes, even performing God's holy work does not make the worker holy. Y'all with me? Same way today. You can be in church among God's holy people. You can be performing ministry activities and work that is holy and set apart by the Lord. But if your heart is defiled, if there is sin in your heart, then you are not made holy by the work and the people you hang around. You can only be made holy by coming into contact with that sacrificial offering directly, and his name is the Lord Jesus Christ. But what you can do negatively is you can bring defilement among God's holy people and to the holy work. You can't receive the holiness from that, but you can certainly impute defilement to what God is doing. That's what the point is he's making to these people. And that's why the works of their hands remained unblessed and they kept having to face blight and mildew and hail, because they were in the right place doing the right work, but they had the wrong heart, and therefore God's blessing could not be poured out on them. That's pretty applicable today, isn't it? We need to hear that word today. We need to maintain the integrity of God's word. And here's the crux of it all. Somebody say personal holiness. Personal holiness. Beloved, this is, once you were saved and justified, this is truly the apex and aspect of what this salvation, new life is all about. It is personal holiness, that we are sanctified, set apart for the purposes of God. And that begins with a heart that is filled with God's Holy Spirit presence and power. Now, again, referring back to God's ancient people, in Exodus chapter 19, we see here that that God called out his people for this purpose, and they are his treasured possession. They are his personal property. If you read out of the King James Version, it uses a neat word. It calls God's chosen people his peculiar people. That doesn't mean you're weird, even though some of you might be weird. I don't know. But it means that, again, as I said, his treasured personal property. It says in Exodus 19, this is the reason he called out the Jewish people and Israel. Exodus 19:4. Beginning there, "You yourselves have seen what I did to Egypt and how I carried you on eagle's wings and brought you to myself." Isn't that awesome? That's what God did when he called out his people, his ancient people. He rescued them, carried them out on eagle's wings, and brought them to himself. "And now, if you obey me fully and keep my covenant, then out of all nations you will be my treasured possession. And although the whole world is mine, you will be for me," here it is, "a kingdom of priests and a holy nation."
God saved and redeemed the people of Israel for the purpose of being his treasured possession and to be his kingdom of priests and holy nation to display the glory and saving power of God to the entire world. That was his purpose, that they be sanctified, holy, set apart for this purpose. But even though God had brought Israel back to our time frame here in Haggai, to his holy city to carry out a holy task, rebuilding the temple, God's people continued to have to live under his discipline. He didn't utterly forsake them. He doesn't work that way. But he disciplined them for their disobedience in order that they might turn to him and enter back into this relationship, that they may exhibit the personal holiness that God has called and equipped them for. Again, verse 14, whatever they do, whatever they offer is defiled, even though right place, right work. Verse 15, before one stone was laid on another in the Lord's temple. Verse 17, I struck all the works of your hand with blight, mildew, hail, and you did not turn to me. God was disciplining them in order to get them to turn to him. You know, beloved, God still does that today for his new covenant people who are in Christ, doesn't he? Have you ever heard that God disciplines those whom he loves? I'm thankful he doesn't utterly cast us out. Aren't you thankful for that? I'm thankful that he doesn't say, forget you, but he takes us out behind the woodshed, gives us a good old-fashioned whipping in order that he might turn us back to him and to the holiness that he's called us and equipped us for. It says in Hebrews chapter 12, in verse 10, our fathers disciplined us for a while, but the way they thought best, but God disciplines us for our good that we may share in his holiness. He disciplines us so that we may share in his holiness. And so back down in verse 16 of that same Hebrews 12, see that no one is sexually immoral or is godless like Esau, for who for a single meal sold his inherited rights to the oldest son. So again, Esau, he cried those tears because he lost the blessing. But ultimately Esau, he was not a true child of God. He was godless. But Israel was a true child of God, and he was disciplined. And just like if you are a true child of God, he disciplines you because he loves you so that you may continue to live perpetuating his holiness, that you are set apart for the purposes of God. So, therefore, the holiness of a place and a work does not transfer to the heart. The sinfulness and defilement of the heart, though, can be transferred to the holy place and holy work. Jesus, again, speaking of this concept, makes it very plain in Mark chapter 7 and verse 20 to 23 as he's speaking to the Pharisees. He says here, actually backing up to verse number 6, he said that they were hypocrites, and these people, quoting from Isaiah, honor me with their lips, but their hearts are far from me. Right place, right time, right words, hearts far from me. And then he jumps over a little later in verse 20, and he said, what comes out of a man is what makes him unclean. For from within, out of men's hearts, come evil thoughts, sexual immorality, theft, murder, adultery, greed, malice, deceit, lewdness, envy, slander, arrogance, and folly. All of these evils come from inside and make a man unclean. From the inside of the heart. Beloved, I've said it many times before, the heart of the matter is the matter of the heart. And this is a very important reminder for God's chosen people today, and is the concern that we're looking at of the importance of personal holiness. Now, for those who are in Christ, and I pray most everyone in here, I pray everyone in here is in Christ, and if you haven't come to saving faith in Christ, from what your eyes and ears have seen through the baptism and what you're hearing through the worship and the preached word today, that today you will come to Christ and respond to his grace to you. For he has paid the penalty in full for your sin through his death on Calvary's cross, and he is raised to life again to call you into newness of life, to be forever accepted in him, and to be made a child of God through faith. But for you who are in Christ, having received, Romans 3:22, the righteousness from God that comes through faith in Jesus Christ to all who believe, we have been consecrated, set apart for a holy purpose. One of my favorite scriptures that says it so succinctly in 2 Timothy 1:9 says it this way, that God has saved us. If that applies to you, can I get an amen?
God has saved us. We say that and we rejoice in that, but there's an and after that. He saved us and called us to a holy life. So if you're saved today, just as much as you celebrate that you've been saved, justified through faith in the Lord Jesus Christ, you need to celebrate that you've been called to a holy life. And he goes on and he says this, not because of anything that we have done, amen, but because of his own purpose and grace. The same purpose and grace God had for you to be saved, justified through faith in Jesus is the same purpose and grace he has for you to be sanctified and set apart for a holy life and a holy calling. Peter says this in 1 Peter 1. Verse 13 through verse number 16. Now he begins that in his letter here in verse 3 of chapter 1, praising God, and he says, in his great mercy he has given us new birth into a living hope through the resurrection of Jesus Christ from the dead. We've been born again, amen? New birth, living hope, Christ is risen, and I'm risen in him. I'm living a new life. Well, this new life is to be a holy life, amen? And that's what he spends verse 13 going forward talking about. He says to prepare your minds for action. Be self-controlled. Set your hope fully on the grace to be given to you when Jesus Christ is revealed. As obedient children, do not conform to the evil desires that you had when you lived in ignorance. That's before you were born again. But just as he who called you is holy. And God is holy, amen. Go read Isaiah chapter 6 and enter the throne room where the burning ones, those seraphim, are crying out to one another, holy, holy, holy is the Lord Almighty. The whole earth is full of his glory. God is holy. He is other. He is set apart. The Bible says in allegorical terms in 1 John 1:5 that he is the God of light. In him there is no darkness at all. There is no sin, no defilement. He is Father, Son, and Holy Spirit, thrice holy, holy, holy. And he says here, Peter does, that he who calls you is holy. We'll agree with that, but notice, so you be holy in all that you do, for it is written, and he quotes from Leviticus, be holy because I am holy. We his people are to be holy, not because of anything we've done, but because of his purpose and grace, back to 2 Timothy 1:9. We're to be holy because he is holy. Now Jesus himself in his high priestly prayer describes to us what this is to look like. Does this mean that we go build us a convent somewhere and go separate ourselves from all those sinners out yonder and we're going to go over here and put on funny hats and wear funny clothes and try to just separate ourselves from the rest of the world? Is that what he's talking about? No, of course not. Jesus gives us the example of perfect holiness, doesn't he? And I find it interesting, if you go over to Luke chapter 15, it says that those tax collectors and those sinners, they were drawn to Jesus. Perfect holiness. But they were drawn to him. They wanted to hear what he had to say. And Jesus showed us, and of course him being the Son of God, he showed us what it is to live in this world in a holy manner. He showed us that you can be in the world but not of the world. Amen? He walked in perfect holiness. And he says this in this high priestly prayer in John 17, beginning in verse 13. Jesus praying to the Father, he said, I'm coming to you, but I say these while I'm with you, while I am still in the world. So Jesus was in the world. Are you thankful he was in the world? While I'm in the world, so that they may have joy and full measure of my joy within them, speaking of his followers. Verse 14, I have given them your word. And the world has hated them, for they are not of the world. Jesus' followers, they are not of the world any more than I am of the world. If you've been saved, you have been set apart for a holy calling. You are holy in Christ. You are no longer of the world. But did God translate us to heaven the moment that we were saved? No, because we're all still here, ain't we? So he wants us to stay in the world, because his prayer, verse 15, my prayer is not that you take them out of the world. Father, don't snatch them out. It's not that you take them out of the world, but that you protect them from the evil one. They are not of the world, even as I'm not of the world.
So we, like Jesus, are to remain in the world but not be of the world, because we're holy and set apart as he is, right? But this, again, is not by our own effort or power. He says in verse 17, sanctify them by the truth. Your word is truth. And as you sent me into the world, I have sent them into the world. And for them, and here's the hope, here's the power, empowerment, child of God, as Christ has sent us into the world. He said, for them. All right, lift your hand. For them. Come on, don't be bashful. This is for you. This is for you. This is for me. For them, I sanctified myself that they too may be truly sanctified. Jesus Christ was sanctified, set apart for the purposes of God the Father. Amen. And did he carry out his holy calling to the nth degree and with perfection? Well, because he was sanctified, we can be sanctified for our purpose that he's called us for. Not according to our what we deserve, but his purpose and his grace. Hallelujah. We're to be in the world, not of the world, set apart from the world, but evangelizing to the world. We're to display the holiness and love and power of Jesus. Now, this comes about that we offer sacrifices to God. Now, we don't go into temples and slaughter animals anymore, do we? That was just a picture of what Christ was going to perfectly fulfill on Calvary's cross and his resurrection. But we are to offer sacrifices to the Lord. And Peter tells us about this in 1 Peter 2, 4 through 5. He says here, as you come to him, that's Jesus, the living stone, rejected by men but chosen by God, precious to him, you also, like living stones, are being built into a spiritual house. Do you see the building project? Come on, we had some folks here that were at Carpenters for Christ. I see some of you in the congregation today. Did that building project. Built a church in like 4 days, or a structure in like 4 days. That's amazing. But all of us are in a building project, amen? We're taking these dead stones and we're introducing them to the living stone in order that they may run into Jesus and believe on him, and that his life may be imputed to them, and they may become living stones built into the spiritual house that God is building with every trembling heart who comes to saving faith in Jesus Christ. Now, that's exciting to be a part of such a building project. But you're being built into a spiritual house. Here it is. Don't miss it. To be a holy, there it is, a holy priesthood, offering spiritual sacrifices acceptable to God through Jesus Christ. So again, just as Israel was saved from Egypt, they were saved, and then they were carried on the wings of eagles to God himself, to be his holy nation, his kingdom of priests. Beloved, now we, God's new covenant people, the church, both Jew and Gentile together, we have a calling to be a holy nation, a kingdom of priests, displaying the holiness, powerful love of God to the world around us. Did you know you had a calling like that? I hope the Holy Spirit really impresses it upon each of our hearts, the joyful excitement of it, the grave responsibility of it, and that we may fall down in worship before the Lord Jesus, and we may rise up in praise to go serve him with all that we are. No longer of the world, but certainly going headlong into the world to show Jesus Christ. Now, we're about to move on. But one final thing. The greatest spiritual sacrifice that you can offer to God, may I say the preeminent sacrifice, let me add to that, the first sacrifice. Have I built it up enough here? If you're offering anything else prior to this, you're not yet where God wants you. But Romans 12, chapter 1, tells us what God really wants from you as his blood-bought child of God. And he says here, Paul does. See, he spends the first 11 chapters of Romans, really the first 8 chapters of Romans, laying down these awesome spiritual doctrines. He lays down some more in chapters 9 through 11 and gives some aspects of Israel's continuing God's plan for Israel. And then he comes over to chapter 12 and the personal application hits us here. And right out of the gate, he says, therefore I urge you. That word urge is beg. Be like me as a preacher, getting on my knees and begging you.
I beg you, brothers, sisters, in view of God's mercy, in view of what I've covered here in chapters 1 through chapters 11, do y'all know that God is merciful? Have you experienced it through faith in Jesus Christ? In view of that, offer your bodies as living sacrifices, holy, catch it, holy and pleasing to God. This is your spiritual act of worship. This is your reasonable act of service. Beloved, as we have received Christ and we are now set apart for the purposes of God, what should we offer back to Him? Our lives, our bodies, as living sacrifices, holy and pleasing to God. This is your spiritual act of worship. Beloved, I encourage you, if you're a believer today and you've never offered yourself fully and forever to Christ, fully, your mind, your mouth, your body, your all, today's a good day to get on course with the holy calling that you have in Christ Jesus. Because, negatively, if you're not walking daily in the light as He is in the light, 1 John 1, if you have unconfessed sin in your heart and you haven't confessed your sin to Him who is faithful and just, in order that He may forgive you of your sin, and that's fellowship forgiveness, that you may be purified of all unrighteousness, or if you are not becoming less as Christ becoming more, and here's one too, if you're not filled with the Holy Spirit, what kind of Spirit is the Spirit of God? He's the what? Holy. You ever thought about that? The Spirit of God, while He is the Spirit of truth and Parakletos and all these different names, He's called the Holy Spirit. And if we are to be set apart and carry out the holy calling that we have, isn't God graceful that He gave us His Holy Spirit? But we must be filled with the Spirit, amen? We must be controlled by the Holy Spirit. Are you filled with the Spirit this morning, child of God? Because you can be in the right place among the right people. You can agree with the right doctrines. You can enter into the right causes. Yet your calling, your life, your work, your ministry will be defiled if there is uncleanliness in your heart, unsubmission in your life. But today, you can hear the word of the Lord that He gave to His ancient people long ago. And you can hear it with fresh ears and a fresh receptive heart by the power of the Holy Spirit today. And you can offer your bodies as living sacrifices to God, holy and pleasing to Him. And you can rise up and be able to carry out the holy calling that He has given you by His power and His grace. Hallelujah. Now, let me touch on this before we move on. We're still in point one, but I promise you two and three are not going to be this long. Now, many local assemblies have forsaken the preaching of personal holiness altogether. How often do you hear people talking about holiness? We almost kind of make that a weird word, or it kind of scares us a little bit. But we need a revival of understanding of what our life in Christ should be, and it is to be a holy, set-apart life. And too often, we thought there's the two ledges that believers fall off on, or make believers fall off on if you're not a Christian but you're in church, that one of them is that ledge of license. And Peter speaks of that in 1 Peter chapter 2, verse 16, when he says there, he says, live as free men, but do not use your freedom as a cover-up for evil. You know, sometimes you can say, well, I'm saved. And you just go on about your merry way. You're not living that holy, set-apart life that God has called you and equipped you by the Holy Spirit and the Word of God to carry out. And you almost use your salvation as an excuse to sin. That's license. That's license. That's going out and saying, well, Jesus has done it all, and I'll just go and live in sin. Come on now, if you're living that way habitually, you need to get down on your knees, and maybe you're not even saved, if that's your mindset. And maybe if you are saved, you're still living like a little child. So again, we don't want to live in license, but there's a gross opposite of that, that personal holiness is perverted, which is outward legalistic systems of bondage that have no power to change anyone's heart. And that's terrible to see. Maybe you've been there in your life, or you have family members that are there, or maybe you've had friends that are very religious and they wear certain clothings and they say certain things, but they know nothing of the grace of God.
They don't know what it is to have a relationship with Jesus Christ. And it's very sad. And we see that displayed in the Pharisees, that they were considered holy by the people because of all of their exterior religiosity and garments and things such as that. But their hearts, as Jesus said, was far from the Lord. That's a gross, horrible thing. So a lot of times we just don't even think or preach about holiness because, well, you got license on this side and you got legalism on this side, and it's a perversion of what holiness actually is. But I tell you, when we get so focused on Jesus and we follow him, that's what holiness is. It's Christ in me, the hope of glory, isn't it? It's the attributes of Jesus. It's the fruit of the Spirit coming out of my life, the character of Jesus. That's personal holiness. It's beautiful. It's wonderful. And it's attractive to those around us who are in desperate need, especially those burdened by such legalistic forms of holiness. Paul says to those who are on that side of legalism, he said in Colossians 2, verse 21, he's quoting all their rules. Do not handle, do not taste, do not touch. These are all destined to perish with use, Paul says. Because they're based in human commands and teaching. Such regulations indeed, here it is, have an appearance of wisdom with their self-imposed worship, their false humility, and their harsh treatment of the body, but they lack any value in restraining sensual indulgences. All those externalities of pious religiosity have no value in actually changing the human heart. That's what Paul's saying. And we don't want that. But we want the real thing. Now, beloved, maintaining the integrity of the building project that God is performing by his power and through his people, it is maintained through personal holiness. One more time, say it with me. Personal holiness. Two quotes and we'll move on. Robert Murray McChaney, one of my favorite ministers of all time. One day I can't wait to meet him in heaven and hug his neck. Scottish minister of the 19th century, he said this. It is not great talents that God blesses so much as a great likeness to Jesus. And then he speaks of the minister and he says, a holy minister is an awful weapon in the hand of God. He says this of himself in his office as a pastor. He says, my people's greatest need, speaking of their need from him, now, you would think there, we would say, well, powerful preaching or power, this, we'd say all this. My people's greatest need is my personal holiness. And really, that can be translated into the household, can't it? Dads, the greatest need your wife and your children need from you is your personal holiness. That you are filled with the Holy Spirit, set apart for the purpose and calling that God has saved you to carry out. And the wives, mothers, singles, children, it applies to us all. I remembered this morning of an account as I was looking over and preparing this morning of an account that Billy Graham gave when speaking to an evangelism conference many years ago. And Billy Graham was speaking of the need of Christian work. And that's what we're speaking of here, God's work that he's carrying out. And he says, a gentleness and kindness and love and forgiveness and compassion that will make us different from the world. The Christian minister is to be a holy man. And he gets to the end, and I won't share the story for lack of time, but a minister was riding down the road back in the days of the Methodist circuit riders. You know, they used to ride down the road, and a guy that was doing some crops saw him, and just the sight of seeing that minister that he knew to be a holy man caused him to fall down on his knees and receive Christ without a word even being preached or said to him. And Billy Graham ended that and said, oh God, make me a holy man. Will any guys in here today pray such a dangerous prayer as that? Will you say from a humbled and emptied heart, oh God, make me a holy man. Women, will you pray, make me, God, a holy woman. Will you pray a prayer like that? I pray when the invitation time comes, you will. Number two. I know number one was long, but I promised you number two and three will not be as long. Number one, a cautionary reminder. Number two, a harvest on the horizon. Look at verse 18 and 19. From this day on, from the 24th day of the ninth month,
Give careful thought to the day when the foundation of the Lord's temple was laid. Give careful thought. Is there yet any seed left in the barn? Until now, the vine and the fig tree, the pomegranate and the olive tree have not borne fruit. But notice the final word. From this day on, I will bless you. So remember how you once lived in disobedience, and thus you forsook the abundant life. I've been there. Jesus says in John 10:10, I've come that they may have life and have it what? Abundantly, to the full, overflowing. That's what Jesus has promised us. But how many of us, maybe presently or you know from past experience, you're not living the abundant life. You're not. I wasn't. I had life in Christ, but it wasn't abundant. Was that Jesus' fault? No. It was because of sin in my life and disobedience and not being a man filled with the Holy Spirit. But he says, from this day forward, the day of response, the day of repentance, the day of rededication, the day of consecration, the Lord says, from this day on, I will bless you. We've said it before. God's one pent-up revival, ready to pour out on us like a Niagara Falls. But the umbrella of disobedience has been lifted. But when that goes down and we say, I surrender all, and we mean it, from that day forward, God's blessings are going to flow to you and through you. There's a harvest on the horizon. And revival and spiritual growth will not come until unconfessed sin is dealt with. The Holy, Holy, Holy Spirit continues his sanctifying work in the heart and life of each individual believer. We sing, oh, Holy Ghost, revival comes from thee. Send revival and start it with the man next to me. Is that what we say? Y'all didn't catch that, I don't think. I think we may not say it with our lips, but we say it from our hearts. Send a revival, start the work in the man next to me. Start the work where? In me. Woo, God help us. Start the work in me. It's me, oh Lord, standing in the need of prayer. Not my brother, not my sister, it's me, oh Lord, standing in the need of prayer. Start the work in me. Will you pray such a dangerous prayer as that in the invitation time? I pray you will. For unless sin is forsaken and the Holy Spirit is leading the way, there is no need to plead for blessing. Just like we said, Esau cried and cried because he missed the blessing. But he was not repentant and he was not receptive to the power of the Holy Spirit. But once you get down in the soil of the poverty of spirit, just like Jesus says in the Beatitudes, blessed, blessed, blessed, blessed, blessed. Seven times. And then the eighth blessing, as he mentions, persecution. But it begins down in the soil of poverty of the spirit, doesn't it? Mourning over sin. Meekness, power under control. Guess what happens when we repent that way and get down in that humility? We have a new hunger and thirst for God, don't we? And he says that we will be filled. Some of you, you don't have a hunger and a thirst for revival. So today you need to get down in repentance in that soil of poverty and spirit so that that fresh hunger and thirst for God will come. And then the fruit of mercy will come out. The fruit of purity of heart will come out. The fruit of peacemaking will come out. And in that sixth beatitude, he says, blessed are the pure of heart because they shall see God. We need to see God afresh, amen? We need that purity of heart, that personal holiness, but it begins with repentance, a new thirst and a hunger, the filling of God's Holy Spirit, and we shall have that purity of heart. And we shall see God afresh. Finally, number three, a providential promise. Look at verse 20 through the end of the book. The word of the Lord came to Haggai a second time on the 24th day of the month. Isn't that something? Isn't that wild, a preacher preaching two sermons in one day? Hey, there's going to be a sermon tonight at 6 p.m. Just letting y'all know. They preach two sermons sometimes back in the day. The word of the Lord came to Haggai a second time on the 24th day of the month. Tell Zerubbabel, governor of Judah, that I will shake the heavens and the earth. I'm going to pause there because I want to set the stage. Zerubbabel was the next in line to the Davidic throne. He was to be the king. Zerubbabel was. However, the Jews, as you know, as we've studied, were under the earthly rule of a pagan king.
So Zerubbabel was downgraded. He was not the king. He was the governor of an impoverished, troubled people trying to rebuild God's temple among harsh surroundings and continual enemy attacks. That was a good time to be in that role, wasn't it? You know, sometimes you think that in life, man, if I'd have been in a different time and a different place. No, for times such as this. And God had Zerubbabel there at that time. And it could have been easy for this leader to be greatly discouraged. But the Lord Almighty doesn't say, catch this, that Zerubbabel's title or Zerubbabel's might shall bring about the great victory. Let's read through this and see if you catch two words that are absolutely marvelous. Tell Zerubbabel, governor of Judah, that I will shake the heavens and the earth. I will overturn the royal thrones and shatter the power of the foreign kingdoms. I will overthrow chariots and their drivers, horses and their riders will fall, each by the sword of his brother. And on that day, declares the Lord Almighty, I will take you, my servant Zerubbabel, son of Shealtiel, declares the Lord, and I will make you like my signet ring, for I have chosen you, declares the Lord Almighty. So what's going to bring the victory? I will, I'm the Lord Almighty. And Zerubbabel, I have chosen you. Beloved, as a leader, when you get your eyes on the shape of the rugged terrain, or you get your eyes on the monumental task at hand, or man, if you get your eyes on yourself, woo, that is a downfall on the very near horizon. But when you hear the voice of the Lord, and you get your eyes on the Lord Almighty, and you say like David, I lift my eyes unto the hills from whence my help comes from. My help comes from the Lord, the maker of heaven and earth. When you lift your eyes higher and you live near to God, as Robert Murray McChaney said, all other things will appear little in comparison to the eternal realities that are in him. And the Lord Almighty said to Zerubbabel, I've made you my signet ring, for I have chosen you. He was chosen of God. He was the seal of the Lord was upon him. This providential promise for ultimate victory was given by the word of God to Zerubbabel. And guess where that leads us? I want you to turn those few pages over to Matthew chapter 1 into the New Testament. And I want us to see that God is a promise-keeping God and that the promise he gave to Zerubbabel came to fruition in the most powerful way. It says here, verse 12 of Matthew 1, after the exile to Babylon, Jeconiah was the father of Shealtiel. Shealtiel, the father of who? Zerubbabel. There he is. Zerubbabel, the father of Abiud. Abiud, the father of Elkiam. Elkiam, the father of Azar. Azar, the father of Zadok. The father of Achim. Achim, the father of Eliad. Eliad, the father of Eleazar. Eleazar, the father of Mathan. Mathan, the father of Jacob. And Jacob, the father of Joseph, the husband of Mary, of whom was born Jesus, who is called the Christ. Through Zerubbabel and his descendants, God brought about the ultimate aspect of this whole building project that was well beyond the building of that physical temple in Jerusalem. He was bringing about the master builder himself, the Messiah, the Son of God, the Lord Jesus Christ. He keeps his promises. Amen. The forecast may have seemed bleak, the work may have seemed meager, but God was using Zerubbabel and the rest of his remnant people to ultimately bring about the Savior of the world. And we today, we're God's chosen people. Amen? Colossians 3:12. Just like Zerubbabel was chosen, Paul says we are God's chosen people, holy and dearly loved. Say, I'm chosen. I am holy. I am dearly loved. All in Christ Jesus. Hallelujah.
We are his chosen people. And on the other side of the cross, in that empty tomb, on the other side of the giving of the Holy Spirit, we have been given a providential promise. We have been given the seal of the Lord God Almighty. And Paul says in Ephesians chapter 1, verse 11, that in Christ we have been chosen. We have been predestined according to the plan of him who works out everything in conformity with the purpose of his will, in order that we, who were the first to hope in Christ, might be for the praise of his glory. And here's the invitation to you, if you haven't done what Paul says here and responded in this way. And you also were included in Christ when you heard the word of truth, the gospel of your salvation. Having believed, you were marked in him with a seal, the promised Holy Spirit. Just as Zerubbabel was chosen and he was the seal, signet, ring of God, we have been chosen in Christ. Amen. We have been given the seal of God through the indwelling Holy Spirit, and we have been set forth to carry out the work of God, because his promises shall never fail. He's just waiting on his people to apprehend those promises by faith in him who is faithful to us. Take time to be holy. The world rushes on. Spend time in much secret with Jesus alone. By looking to Jesus like him, we shall be. Thy friends and thy conduct, his likeness, they shall see. Let's pray. Beloved, the invitation is very simple this morning in light of what God's word has displayed to us. First of all, God has called you to salvation. God's will, Jesus Christ.

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2: I'm Paul Stevens. The White House continues to say a deal with Iran is scheduled to be signed sometime today. Iran's foreign minister, though, saying the likelihood of a final plan is also high.
3: Iranian state media released their own details, emphasizing U.S. commitments to lift sanctions, withdraw its forces, and release frozen Iranian funds.
2: And that's Fox's Max Gordon in Dubai. Congress not

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We thank you for making us part of your day. We're WZOB. I want to read these words to you from the Book of Life in Isaiah 43:2. When you go through deep waters, I will be with you. When you go through rivers of difficulty, you will not drown. When you walk through the fire of oppression, you will not be burned up. The flames will not consume you. WZOB.

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0: 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Showers for the afternoon, possible thunderstorm, high of 85. Tonight, mostly cloudy, still a chance for rain and thunderstorms, over the low 67. Tomorrow, mostly cloudy, showers and thunderstorms possible, high of 79. Tuesday, mostly cloudy, possible shower and thunderstorms, with a high of 78.

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1: Fox News, I'm Angelo Bavaro. President Trump is condemning Israel's strikes against Hezbollah targets in Beirut.
2: The president wrote this morning's attack on Beirut should not have happened, particularly on a special day when we are so close to a peace deal with Iran. He says that Israel does have a right to defend itself against threats, but the attack it was responding to was very small.
1: Fox's Aisha Hosni. Meantime, Iranian officials are downplaying the president's claim a peace deal will be signed today.
3: Now, a diplomat involved in the talks told Fox News the strikes today in Beirut are creating issues with finalizing the deal. They went on to accuse Israel of sabotaging this agreement.
1: Fox's Trey Yingst. The New York Knicks have won their first NBA championship since 1973, topping the Spurs in Game 5. 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
1: Hey guys, Brian Northcutt here. Lunch with Brian and Steve. We hope that you'll join us this Thursday, 11 to 1 on WZOB for our show, Lunch with Brian and Steve. Don't have any idea what I'm talking about because we don't have a guest. We're in general. This is our general promo for the show.
2: 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Ollie's face.
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1: 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Showers for the afternoon. Possible thunderstorm. High of 85. Tonight, mostly cloudy. Little chance for rain and thunderstorms. Overnight low 67. Tomorrow, mostly cloudy. Showers and thunderstorms possible, high of 79. Tuesday, mostly cloudy, possible shower and thunderstorms with a high of 78.

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0: 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Showers for the afternoon. Possible thunderstorm. High of 85. Tonight, mostly cloudy. Still a chance for rain and thunderstorms. Overnight low 67. Tomorrow, mostly cloudy. Showers and thunderstorms possible. High of 79. Tuesday, mostly cloudy. Possible shower and thunderstorms with a high of 78.

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1: I'm Carmen Roberts. The president says the U.S. and Iran will sign a deal within hours.
2: President Trump telling Fox News this will take place electronically, and then a week from now, there is expected to be an in-person signing that could take place somewhere in Europe.
1: Fox's Trey Yinks in Tel Aviv. Iran has not confirmed when it will sign a memorandum of understanding. A plane crashed this afternoon in Missouri, killing all 12 people on board. Authorities still on the scene. Knicks fever explodes in New York, ending a 53-year drought for the title. The celebrations turned chaotic and violent overnight, though.
3: In total, at least 63 arrests were made. Officers in riot gear and police horses were deployed for crowd control.
1: Fox's Chandler Painter. 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
0: 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Showers for the afternoon. Possible thunderstorm. High of 85. Tonight, mostly cloudy. Still a chance for rain and thunderstorms over the low 67. Tomorrow, mostly cloudy. Showers and thunderstorms possible. High of 79. Tuesday, mostly cloudy. Possible shower and thunderstorms with a high of 78.

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1: I'm Carmen Roberts. President Trump tells Fox News the U.S. and Iran will sign a deal by this afternoon. Iran's foreign minister says it's likely they will finalize something.
2: Iranian state media released their own details, emphasizing U.S. commitments to lift sanctions, withdraw its forces, and release frozen Iranian funds.
1: Fox's Max Gordon in Dubai. Congress failed to renew an intelligence law allowing the government to conduct wireless wiretaps on foreign nationals.
3: Legal authority for the government's foremost intelligence-gathering weapon to foil terrorism, FISA Section 702, expires. There's worry about unprecedented vulnerabilities this summer.
1: Fox's Chad Pergram. And a tragic plane crash in Missouri kills all 12 people on board. That small skydiving plane went down today near Butler Memorial Airport. 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
0: Number one country WZOB. Showers and thunderstorms for the afternoon tonight. Mostly cloudy. Chance for showers and thunderstorms. Overnight low 67. Tomorrow, mostly cloudy. Chance for showers and thunderstorms. High of 79. Tuesday, mostly cloudy. Little possibility for showers and thunderstorms with a high of 78.

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2: There's only one Alabama Senate candidate endorsed by President Trump, Barry Moore. Barry Moore is an America First patriot who earned President Trump's complete and total endorsement. From the beginning, Barry Moore has stood shoulder to shoulder with President Trump. 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On June 16th, stand with President Trump and vote Barry Moore for U.S. Senate.
3: Barry Moore, he will never let you down.
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0: Number one country WZOB. Showers and thunderstorms for the afternoon tonight. Mostly cloudy. Chance for showers and thunderstorms. Overnight low 67. Tomorrow, mostly cloudy. Chance for showers and thunderstorms. High of 79. Tuesday, mostly cloudy. Still a possibility for showers and thunderstorms with a high of 78.

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1: I'm Carmen Roberts. President Trump blasted Israel today over its strike on Beirut, calling the retaliation for Hezbollah drone attacks overboard and badly timed as the U.S. and Iran prepare to sign a deal. Fox's Trey Yingst reports from Tel Aviv.
2: President Trump told me he asked Netanyahu, "What the F are you doing?" He told the Israelis not to conduct more strikes against Lebanon at risk of derailing the progress toward a broader agreement. Again, the president is optimistic. He says he will ask Iran not to launch missiles at Israel in response.
1: And a skydiving plane crashed near the airport in Butler, Missouri today, killing all 12 people on board.
3: At some point, we'll get the green light to start recovery. Those families, loved ones, and getting them positively identified and then turned over to the family at their wishes.
1: Bates County Sheriff Chad Anderson, America's listening to Fox News.
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0: Number one, Country WZOB. Showers and thunderstorms for the afternoon tonight. Mostly cloudy. Chance for showers and thunderstorms. Overnight low 67. Tomorrow, mostly cloudy. Chance for showers and thunderstorms. High of 79. Tuesday, mostly cloudy. Little possibility for showers and thunderstorms with a high of 78.

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0: Number one country WZOB. Showers and thunderstorms for the afternoon tonight. Mostly cloudy. Chance for showers and thunderstorms. Overnight low 67. Tomorrow, mostly cloudy. Chance for showers and thunderstorms. High of 79. Tuesday, mostly cloudy. Little possibility for showers and thunderstorms with a high of 78.

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1: I'm Kathleen Maloney. President Trump criticizing Israel for its new strikes on Hezbollah in Lebanon.
2: He says that Israel does have a right to defend itself against threats, but the attack it was responding to was very small and meaningless, he writes. Nobody was hurt, injured, or killed.
1: Fox's Aisha Hasdi. Iran is threatening to respond to the Israeli strikes as the president still hopes to get a peace deal signed. A lot going on across the country, drawing visitors from around the world. Homeland Security Secretary Mark Wayne Mullen telling Fox News Sunday.
3: We're working. We're going to, through FIFA, through Freedom 250, we're going to have a great time, and everybody should be very confident in the fact they're going to be safe wherever they're at.
1: Even though he admits the security risk right now is about as high as it has ever been. America is listening to Fox News. 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
0: Number one, Country WZOB. Showers and thunderstorms for the afternoon tonight. Mostly cloudy. Chance for showers and thunderstorms. Overnight low 67. Tomorrow, mostly cloudy. Chance for showers and thunderstorms. High of 79. Tuesday, mostly cloudy. Little possibility for showers and thunderstorms with a high of 78.

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0: Number one, Country WZOB. Showers and thunderstorms for the afternoon tonight. Mostly cloudy. Chance for showers and thunderstorms. Overnight low 67. Tomorrow, mostly cloudy. Chance for showers and thunderstorms. High of 79. Tuesday, mostly cloudy. Little possibility for showers and thunderstorms with a high of 78.

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1: This is a Fox News alert. I'm Kathleen Maloney. The deal is done. President Trump and Iran confirming they have reached agreement to end the war and open the Strait of Hormuz.
2: Major announcement by President Trump after more than 100 days of a state of war between the United States and Iran. A deal has been reached.
1: Fox's Trey Yings. Full details of the deal not immediately available. The signing will be Friday in Switzerland. President Trump confirming he's authorized an end to the U.S. naval blockade of Iranian ports at the Strait of Hormuz. President Trump and Pakistan's prime minister say Iran and the U.S. have reached a peace deal. Republican Senator Mitch McConnell was hospitalized this morning, but no word on why.
3: A spokesman for Senator McConnell would only say he's receiving excellent medical care.
1: Fox's Jill Nato reporting the 84-year-old says he's retiring in January. America is listening to Fox News.
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0: We are the country. 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
0: Number one country, WZOB. Showers and thunderstorms for the afternoon tonight. Mostly cloudy. Chance for showers and thunderstorms. Overnight low 67. Tomorrow, mostly cloudy. Chance for showers and thunderstorms. High of 79. Tuesday, mostly cloudy. Little possibility for showers and thunderstorms with a high of 78.

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0: Number one country WZOB. Showers and thunderstorms for the afternoon tonight. Mostly cloudy. Chance for showers and thunderstorms. Overnight low 67. Tomorrow, mostly cloudy. Chance for showers and thunderstorms. High of 79. Tuesday, mostly cloudy. Little possibility for showers and thunderstorms with a high of 78.

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1: This is a Fox News alert. I'm Kathleen Maloney. President Trump says the U.S. and Iran have reached an agreement to end the war. Here's Fox's Trey Yingst.
2: The Strait of Hormuz is open once again. Those vessels that are trapped in the Persian Gulf will be able to export that crude oil from these Gulf countries. The naval blockade lifted on Iranian ports.
1: Full details of the peace deal not immediately available. The signing is set for Friday in Switzerland. 11 skydivers and a pilot were killed in a plane crash in Butler, Missouri this morning. Cause of the crash under investigation.
3: Nothing criminal that we can see, nothing terrorism related or anything like that. Those are some of the first questions that we would have with the World Cup being in town.
1: Bates County Sheriff Chad Anderson says the plane crashed into a field near Butler Memorial Airport. America is listening to Fox News. 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